0: comment show. 30 years continuously on air. And I, myself, and the Saturday Mag team proudly bring you this Saturday, 18th of July show. I'm Macca. Jack is on panel, thanks to our executive producer, Kenny Hill, and Andrew also for his show production help this week. To Ben for the news and also manning the front desk, and our podcast to James. We've got a hugely impressive lineup of guests today. We'll kick off with my co-host, Nevena Sporoska, the Balkan bombshell. Now, no headlocks today, please.
1: I don't even know what that is.
0: Oh, it's a bit of a Moira thing.
1: No, but that was what she came back to the press saying, that she misspoke about the term headlock and didn't know what the definition was. So I feel like the entire Victorian Liberal Party has had a learning moment, Macca.
0: They have. So she's lost her endorsement. So she's sitting in the Parliament now as an independent. But she still can attend Liberal Party meetings in the Parliament.
1: It'll be interesting to see whether she puts her hand up to run again as an independent, or whether this disendorsement will mean no more Moira in the Victorian Parliament. But we're going to be speaking a bit about VicPol today because the Premier of Victoria, Jacinta Allan, has in fact, Macca, after many years, many reports, ongoing inquiries, finally hinted at the fact that group voting tickets, which have been a quirk of our parliament for many years, are going to be abolished before the next election. So a little bit later in the show, we'll be speaking with state political reporter Kieran Rudy from The Age about what that's going to mean, what the mood is in the polling, and also who stands to benefit most from that. So I'm incredibly interested to see how that's going to play out.
0: Well, I think there's been some interesting results as a result of the group voting tickets. There's also been, you know, some negative results, but some of the positive results overwhelmingly are, I see a number of the crossbenchers that have been hugely supportive of our community. They're going to struggle to get re-elected because...
1: Not even struggle, they won't be re-elected.
0: They won't be re-elected. So, but it is an example of the government, the opposition and the Greens, they'll do a deal on this. I fear one of the beneficiaries is going to be One Nation. But we'll see.
1: Let's see what Kieran has to say.
0: It's a long way to polling day. Do you want to quickly run through who we've got, Nev?
1: I'm really excited about today's show. So we've got a wide range of guests, including Ruben Kirkman, the co-founder of the Free Speech Union of Australia. We're going to be having an in-depth discussion about the law, free speech and offence, and what it means for those three things to all come together. Then Dr. Renee Formiati, Senior Research Fellow, School of Psychology and Public Health at La Trobe University, going to be talking about a topic that has been lighting up a lot of social media, peptides and image-enhancing drugs. No doubt someone in your world is taking peptides, is an evangelist about peptides, or people are being slightly cautious about it. So if you've got a question, we'll be really interested to hear your view on that. Dean Beck, the JP, and Rodney Laven will be talking about Victoria's JP crisis, what it means for us and our community. In the second hour, as we said, Kieran Rooney, the state political reporter of The Age, will be discussing the latest in VicPol polling, including the diabolical polling of Victorian Premier Jacinta Allan, the group voting update, and what that might mean for our Victorian election. Dr. Bill Swaney, senior lecturer of the Thomas More Law School, Australian Catholic University, will be drawing a comparison between the recent ruling of Antoinette Latouf and Jason Gillam v. the MSO, which he was unsuccessful in. Following that, Andrew Dodd, Professor of Journalism, University of Melbourne, will be commemorating the passing of the very colourful character Darren Hinch. Many know him from across media, politics and everyday Australian life. And finally, Gemma Blackwood, lecturer, Media University of Tasmania, will be joining us for, no doubt, a very interesting conversation on global folk hero all the way down in Tassie, Neil the Seal. I've just really been enjoying him terrorising that small little apple isle.
0: Yes. And how much does he weigh? Is it?
1: I don't remember the kilos, but I remember the ABS statistic that he weighs the amount of

0: or 70s, where like the average weight of someone was significantly less. And so we're like, is this plane going to stay in the air?
1: But it's like, so when you get
0: twink, twink to bear ratio is like, we probably could do with some adjusting there.
1: But it's when you get in the lift and it says maximum capacity, so many people, so many kilos, and you calculate it out, and they're working on people weighing like 70 kilos.
0: Marco, as someone who goes to Japan frequently,
2: have you been to Japan?
0: This is brand new information.
2: I'm hearing this for the first time.
0: Not an old part of my personality at all. It's humiliating to walk into one of those escalators, to one of those lifts, and it's like, weight limit, 600 kilos or 11 people. And I'm like, who the hell weighs, what is that, 55 kilos?
1: About 55, yeah.
0: What?
2: You're not in Australia anymore.
0: No. And I feel huge. But yeah.
2: If you want to get involved in the show today, that number to text is 0427-569-949 or email us onair@joy.org.au. We always enjoy receiving your comments, questions, and escalations, no matter what they're
0: stray
2: directed
0: thoughts,
2: to.
1: Including some messages about the World Cup, and one in particular that the eye candy is very good.
0: Short shorts, baby. 100%. Yeah. Big fan.
1: There you go.
2: You are on Saturday Magazine with Nevena and Macca. We're going to take a short break. Our next guest is live in the studio with us, so make sure you return.
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1: 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Who's our next guest in the studio, Nev?
2: Joining us live and proud at the Victorian Pride Centre, it's Reuben Kirkman, co-founder of the Free Speech Union of Australia. 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
5: Thank you for having us.
6: So,
2: Oh, Reuben, if we could just start with, what is the Free Speech Union of Australia and how did you get involved with it?
6: So, the Free Speech Union of Australia is a relatively new organisation, which we've set up to fight for free speech for all Australians. I got involved, I was a former academic and I wasn't happy with how the, the free speech culture in our universities. But we genuinely protect people of all views. We don't care what your views are. What we care about is your right to express them. And we are a mass membership organisation, and we've successfully campaigned on a range of issues and a range of different bills, including against the racial vilification provisions that were attempted to be passed earlier this year, and we managed to get them removed from the so-called Combating Anti-Semitism Bill. So we're a campaigning organisation, but we're also a legal defence organisation. So for members, we have a fair-sized pot of money that we can use to get expert lawyers in to defend you if you get in trouble at work or elsewhere.
2: And it's an interesting issue in Australia because we don't have any constitutional protections of free speech, as some people might just think that we have them based on what happens in America. And increasingly, there are more and more speech suppression bills that come up, such as the one you mentioned that was passed earlier this year. Do you find it a contentious topic to defend and campaign on behalf of in Australia?
6: Well, sometimes it is contentious. There are always people who are ill-informed, and but then the question, you turn the question around as, what about your speech? And then they're like, And the problem, there are problems with the Australian free speech landscape. There's a problem with the free speech landscape in most countries outside of America. So we have work to do. I wouldn't say that there is no constitutional protection for free speech. Rather, that there's an implied freedom that limits how badly they can go on free speech. So, for example, it's fairly likely that the attempt to ban political parties, the case that the neo-Nazis are bringing, they're likely to succeed. So there are limits on how far the government can go to legislate. And similarly with the protest laws that were enacted last year in New South Wales. They were cancelled based on the implied freedom of political communication. But it's not a personal right to free speech. It's a narrower, can they get away with having that law?
1: So when we look at, you know, so currently we have the Anti-Semitism and Social Cohesion Royal Commission.

0: And I suppose, how do we define what is free speech? I mean, you know, we run an interview show, so we have very, very varied guests from time to time. And I suppose the rule that we try to work on is do no harm. Is actually, you know, you're entitled to say what you believe and what you feel, but when it has a really adverse effect on other people, should we in some way be able to regulate that? Because doing harm is not what we want to do.
1: Well, what sort of harms are you talking about?
0: Well, I suppose, you know, particularly for, you know, the LGBTQIA plus community, that, you know, homophobic comments and incitement, you know, for me, I find that really disturbing. The fact that people say it and believe it, well, you know, I feel sorry for them. But when they're harming other people and you know that those comments are going to impact other people in a negative way, shouldn't we have some control over that? Or shouldn't, or do we just let society arbitrate on it by whether or not those people get get elected or get, you know, get attention?
1: Well, what would your alternative system be? Hate speech laws, which is essentially where you're going, they were first proposed by slavers in the USA. Slavers, mm-hmm. Not slaves, slavers.
0: Yeah.
1: Then they were proposed by Joseph Stalin in the Soviet Union. They don't work. They undermine minority communities. And if, you know, someone's a Nazi, debate with them. You know, mock them if you want. It's far more effective than what's happened this time around, which is we're giving Nazis all the publicity in the world because they can claim to be persecuted. We have this ludicrous situation now.
0: Because there is that effect, isn't there, that when we call them out by all means, but when we challenge their right to have, let's call it a public platform, whatever it is, that we're actually giving them oxygen. You know, the same as when we talk about political extremes, that we're actually giving them a platform when we talk about it.
1: Well, you're giving them an immense platform.
0: Yeah.
1: And that's the problem. Hate speech laws also, the other thing that is often overlooked, is hate speech laws always tend to be turned around to go after minorities, particularly people with disabilities. That's probably the most extreme example. Where you had people being essentially mentally ill being arrested under these anti-Semitism laws, or attempts to enforce existing laws to supposedly tackle anti-Semitism. And they haven't actually done anything wrong. For example, there was a guy who's obviously mentally ill and happened to buy a sword with a swastika on it and didn't notice. Tony Burke now wants to deport him from the country despite him being a permanent resident for the last 20 years. So you have to think, you know, you can't stop all bad behaviour. That's not the role of law. And if you try, you'll end up with laws that are counterproductive and undermine what you're actually trying to achieve. I mean, if someone says something homophobic, most people won't employ them. Let's be realistic about it. And most people will, you know, hate them. So it's like, you know, let them say it. You know who the homophobes are. Mm. Let them say it. And let people make their own mind up. And but the real world consequence is that, you know, if people engage in that type of conduct, and I'm not saying that they should be particularly punished for it, but you have a choice who you associate with, right? You have a choice who you have on your radio show. They can set up their own radio show if they want to. But actually, a lot of these people can be, you know, a lot of them just misinformed, right? They just... And if you know that someone is homophobic, you can then go and talk to them and you can actually challenge their views. Even if someone is a Nazi, there are people who've been, you know, quite a lot of people actually end up abandoning it when their views get challenged. But if you put them all in an echo chamber together, you're going to reinforce their position. They're going to be able to, you know, you essentially reinforce the whole movement. So, you know, you can't have a world free of hate. You can't make everyone like you. And a state decreeing that you must like you is even worse.
0: I think is it that we're saying as a society and through government that you know, there are red lines, there are things that you can say that will offend and that are deliberately said to offend. I mean, you know, would you?
2: But on that point, Mac, no one has a right to not be offended. And I think that brings us to the story that I originally sparked, asking Ruben to come on. Australian comedian Lisa Jane Spencer has been doing a number of skits, sending up different groups. And now the Online Hate Prevention Institution has called on Victoria Police to criminalise her. And there's been much said about Lisa Jane's comedy and whether it is in fact comedy, but at the end of the day, no one has to engage with it. They don't want to. There is a lot of offence that can come from it. A lot of people just laugh at it, move on, and never think about it again. So, Ruben, I was interested in your view on using the law to persecute comedians.
1: Well, where do I begin? I mean, first, Obola and the Online Hate Prevention Institute, thankfully, are profoundly wrong in their understanding of the law. You can't just lock someone up because they've said something offensive.
0: Yeah.
1: They may want that to be the law. They are a very extreme group, despite them claiming to be a counter-extremist organisation and so on and so forth. It really was just one guy floating around in Melbourne who's got a computer science PhD. And now the Royal Commission has started, and for some reason, the Executive Council of Australian Jury have promoted them into being an organisation that's... Yeah, it's an organisation that really shouldn't be being taken seriously, but they've made... Dr. Obola, the expert witness of the Royal Commission, no open competition. He's been going to the Royal Commission and sprouting his very strange propositions about what should be censored, and he's now trying to get comedians arrested. I mean, I feel very sorry for people in the Jewish community who've got someone who's frankly a crap clown representing them, because it's actually quite dangerous for them. If you want to tackle anti-Semitism, what you don't do is act in such a way that's going to make everyone hate you. And a lot of Jewish people be tarred with that brush, even though the reality is that the ECAJ is a fringe group that's been propped up by the Labour Party and has been given this position, but it fuels every anti-Semitic stereotype. And the ideas are absolutely mad that come from that organisation. I mean, I'm going to quote from one of their own submissions to Parliament. The threshold for cyberbullying of an adult should be lowered to be similar to cyberbullying against a child. So they want to treat everyone like children. E-safety should have the ability to just fine for any harmful... levy small fines to users who engage in harmful online conduct. What is harmful online conduct? Anything he thinks is harmful? And then he proposes this idea of responsible free speech, which is free speech that apparently doesn't harm anyone, which isn't free speech. I feel really sorry for this guy. He sounds like some sort of Dr. Robotnik who never wants to laugh, never wants to have a discussion, is afraid of debate, and wants that sort of society. And it's weird that the Royal Commission is essentially taking something that's incredibly fringe, treating it very seriously, seeking this type of advice. It brings the whole commission into disrepute, but it's also a danger to the Jewish community.
2: What changes would the Free Speech Union like to see to better protect comedians and, you know, other entertainers, actors, writers, and public commentators without leaving, you know, let's draw a line in the sand, as Macca was trying to insinuate before, without leaving genuine victims unprotected?
1: Well, what is a genuine victim? I mean, what sort of lines would you draw? I mean, the issue isn't actually the law is now so much. I mean, there is issues around employment law, and that's more to do with the legal system and how it operates. That isn't the law, what Obola is proposing. What they're trying to do is pass laws. I would roll back anti-vilification laws. They do not work. I would roll back hate speech laws. They do not work. I would get rid of all them. And just let... Yeah, there are better ways to protect people. Yeah, the reality is people shouldn't be not able to get a job because of who they are. That would be something that they might want to actually focus on enforcing. Actually enforcing the genuine principles of employment law. You shouldn't be discriminated against when you go to a shop, regardless of what your views are. It's the principle is discrimination is supposed to be about non-discrimination, right? It's not supposed to be about giving special privileges to particular groups who feel particularly offended. I mean, ultimately, you know, give people some civic education so they can toughen up a bit.
0: But what do you do with, you know, if you have effectively open slather, that you can say whatever you want, however you want.
2: So the American model.
0: Yes, the American model, where it's actually one of the side effects of the American model is it's extremely difficult to bring defamation actions in America because of the freedom of speech provisions. So that if someone says something about you that is proven or that is established that it is untrue and it has damaged your reputation, it's quite difficult in a very free speech environment to counter that. So is there is there ever a case where there can be no consequences for whatever you say?
1: Well, I've never said that. I mean,
0: No, I'm asking.
1: Like, there's plenty of cases. I mean, look, if someone says they're going to kill you, if someone goes around and puts paedophile posters on your door, I mean, those are obvious examples and blatant examples. In Australia, the defamation law is actually very similar to what you're describing, apart from in Western Australia.
0: It's not.
1: I mean,
0: I'm a lawyer.
1: Right. But
0: Australian defamation law is very, very different to the US and also very different to the UK. So let's, not let that just sit there. The reality is that free speech, I support free speech. What I don't support is people who can say things that are patently untrue and that are designed to harm and that there are no consequences. I don't accept that.
1: So what would your legal regime work? I mean, you can have a misinformation ministry sitting there deciding what is true, what is not.
0: No, we're talking about defamation law.
1: Okay, so right? Defamation law. So the problem with defamation law in Australia is that no one can afford to use it. So you've got that first barrier, right?
0: Okay.
1: And you've got the serious harm test. So unless you are, I mean, it's a sport for millionaires. So the reality is, how many defamation actions are brought? Very few. In the real world, someone can defame you. Unless you're a well-off person, unless you're willing to take that sort of risk, unless you're willing to do something like a more redeeming type defamation action, that is, in the real world, the public does not have access to defamation law, except in very unusual circumstances.
0: So that's where the laws around, around speech and what's acceptable, I think, need to exist when you don't have the ability, because of the cost, to actually take someone to court. That's where I think that society has to make a judgment about what is acceptable and what's not. And if we say, no, it's open slather, I don't agree. I simply don't agree. You have to have a community standard, and community is entitled, through its parliaments, to say this is the standard.
1: But now, that's very abstract. I mean, you're talking...
0: No, it's not.
1: Of course it is, because
0: with respect, it's not, right? We live in a democracy. We elect governments to pass laws. If we don't like the laws, ultimately you get them changed. It's not abstract.
1: Well, how do you write that law? That's the way... I mean, this
0: it's
1: is
0: about having a standard.
1: But this is the hate speech problem, right? The hate speech problem is, how would you define hate speech? And it's undefinable. And so... You could, for example, let's say you want to reform defamation law to make it more readily available. You could do something like make it a tribunal. You could have very limited amounts of damages. So might be limited to, say, 10K, but you get the vindication of, say, a jury saying who's right and who's wrong. You could have a process like that, which wouldn't be so infringing on free speech. I mean, the problem with defamation law is it's available only to powerful people in practice, unless you've been absolutely blatantly defamed and you can get a no-win, no-fee.
0: There's a lot of that.
1: But there's very little litigation. And I'm actually quite glad that we've actually tightened up defamation laws up and put the serious harm test in. And I think that's actually a positive for free speech. The reality is, how many defamation cases are there? How many employment cases are there? There's actually not very many of these things.
0: Oh, no, it's...
1: And thankfully, we haven't yet reached the point where people in the UK are being arrested for things they've said online. I mean, I think someone makes an impulsive tweet. They make an impulsive tweet, and it's...
2: We are there. A man in Illawarra was arrested not a fortnight ago for comments that he'd made towards Anthony Albanese, but that was also connected with the fact that he had firearms on his property for the fact that he was a farmer.
1: Well, I mean, they might have been issuing... I mean, obviously, if it's a criminal proceeding, I don't want to come out and say it, but we're not reaching the point where they're going and arresting 30 people a day. There are very occasional and unusual cases, and hopefully it stays that way, because there isn't the legal provision to go out and arrest random people. But if you go... If someone goes on the internet and says, I'm going to shoot Ruben, then maybe they might get arrested for it. I mean, but that's like a true threat. You get arrested potentially for that in the USA. So, there's... the issue is more the chilling effect in Australia. That's the problem with free speech, is that Australians are often very afraid to speak out, and it's the insidious institutional limitations on free speech. The problems of free speech in Australia are quite different. It is, people are very scared of being sacked by a HR official who will make up some sort of complaint based on something you've said. I'll just use another provision as an excuse, because Australia's got far too many laws and rules that they can just weaponize against you. So many rules and laws that no one could humanly comply with them. So that's the free speech. How free speech is, shall we say, undermined in Australia in practice. It's a bit more subtle than that. That's probably, how many people can speak up in the workplace and say their views without having someone go after them and trying to manufacture a way to get them dismissed? In a university, very few, for example. So that is where the problems lie. We haven't, thankfully, reached the point of lots of people being arrested yet. But if that combating anti-Semitism bill had passed, that would have happened. And that may come back again next year with the Royal Commission. So we're going to be very carefully watching that. And if that comes to pass, then you're going to have a scenario that's going to go like this. You're under arrest. Why? Under the Combating Anti-Semitism Act. And the reply is going to be, so I'm being arrested because of the Jews, isn't it? That's going to be the impression that's put in people's minds. And it's going to be an absolute disaster for the Jewish community. And the reality is that it's not the Jew. This is a scheme of the Labour Party, and they're just happening to find one Jewish group that happens to agree with them. It's not the whole anti-Semitic conspiracy theory that it's all being controlled by the Jews. It's nonsense. It's the other way around. It's the Labour Party just finding a small group, a small subset of a minority group, and exploiting them for their own ends, trying to pass horrible legislation that attacks all our rights, regardless what your views are, whether you're left, right, centrist, gay, straight, whatever, right? It doesn't matter. The point is that, you know, you can be got under those laws, and they're not nothing to do with anti-Semitism.
2: Ruben, we are out of time, but thank you so much. This is obviously it's an interesting and complex debate, and especially in the context of Australia. Ruben Kirkman, co-founder of the Free Speech Union of Australia, thank you for joining us on Saturday Magazine.
1: Thank you for having me.
2: You are on Saturday Magazine with Nebina and Macca. We're going to take a short break, and our next guest will be joining us very soon.
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2: You are on Saturday Magazine with Nevena and Macca. 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
9: Hi, thanks for having me.
2: Pleasure to have you on. Wanted to have a chat with you about peptides and image-enhancing drugs. They've recently exploded in popularity, especially among gym-goers and everyday Australians. Can you tell us a little bit about what peptides and image-enhancing drugs are?
9: Sure. Well, about 10 years ago, we did a big project in Australia on performance and image-enhancing drugs, and that primarily focuses on things like steroids and synthetic testosterone. But at that time, even at that time, people were taking peptides, but they were kind of just part of this broader category of enhancement drugs and things like human growth hormone, the tanning agent, melanotan. But now peptides seem to have emerged as their own kind of drug category, if that makes sense, and there's a lot of concern about them. But they're basically, you know, short chains of amino acids. Sometimes people refer to them as the building blocks of protein, and they carry out various functions in the body. You know, they kind of signal and They're signaling molecules and they help regulate kind of biological functions like metabolism, appetite growth, hormone production, tissue repair, sleep, immune reproduction. And so there's just been a kind of massive surge in interest in them, you know, related, I think, to a kind of whole range of broader cultural changes around health optimization and you know, fitness and well-being, things like that.
0: We've seen a number of reports, Renee, about, you know, people taking peptides that are not prescribed, that they're buying online, and they're having some pretty disastrous side effects. What is the extent of this problem? I'm only going on reports that I've seen, so I don't know how widespread it is. What is the is there any regulation around it? Because clearly people buying
9: there's regulation of the peptides that are approved by the Therapeutic Goods Administration, but it's very hard at the moment because, as you've just said, you know, most people who are using unregulated peptides are importing them directly from overseas markets online. So there's very little regulation around that kind of peptide consumption. But as to the kind of scale of the problem, that's also really hard because they're illegal and because there's no national data sources, it is very hard to know, you know, to know how many people are using them. But there is a drug checking service in Queensland run by a colleague of mine, Tim Piotrkowski, and so they're getting more and more reports of kind of growing numbers of people using peptides. And also, I think the scale of the problem, if you want to phrase it like that, people are kind of reading into social media, and I suppose the massive upsurge in on TikTok and Instagram of wellness entrepreneurs and medical experts now talking around peptides and health enhancement and biohacking, and so there's just been an explosion in social media. So that's kind of where, and I think also customs and picking up kind of illegal imports at the borders and stuff. But it's very hard to know the scale because there's inconsistent national data sources.
2: Renee, what do we know about the latest research on the effectiveness versus the dangers of common peptides like BBC-157 and CJC?
9: Yeah, I mean, again, there isn't a lot of research on it. There isn't any kind of long-term clinical trials or so it is hard to know. But it's hard. I mean, again, I'm a social researcher. I'm a sociologist, and we've just done a small pilot study. We've interviewed I've interviewed a lot of people in the past who took enhancement drugs, but we've just interviewed 15 consumers of peptides. Mm-hmm. And I know that there is a media focus on harms, and of course there will be harms given that they're imported under prohibition and that a lot of people are taking peptides without medical oversight and without healthcare. But a lot of the people we're interviewing really are having very positive experiences, you know, using peptides. They're losing a lot of weight, their skin is looking better, their, you know, joints and inflammation are much improved. So they're, you know, a lot of the people we're speaking to are having, you know, very positive experiences. But I suppose, you know, it's kind of complicated because the media is picking up on, you know, obviously like very, there are legitimate concerns around safety because there's, you know, it's no research and it's happening outside of proper medical oversight.
2: So from the social perspective, what role are you seeing in your research and perhaps from these interviews that social media is playing in driving this trend and how people feel themselves pulled towards something like peptides or image-enhancing drugs?
9: Yeah. Look, I think we kind of live in a cultural moment where ideas around health optimization have taken hold. You know, this idea that that we should be kind of constantly optimizing ourselves, working on our bodies, doing everything we can, you know, to kind of improve biological function. This kind of seems to really be, you know, in the zeitgeist at the moment. And I think, especially like almost every person we interviewed came to learning about peptides by TikTok. So I think, you know, there's some interesting research being done about the way that traditional forms of medical authority and expertise are being remade through these kind of online and digital spaces where sometimes, you know, sometimes it's just wellness influencers and fitness, you know, fitness influencers who are giving people health information now and are speaking about the benefits of peptides. But also, you know, medical experts and doctors have a strange role now in these online spaces. They're also kind of acting as kind of wellness entrepreneurs, if that makes sense. You know, they're also kind of, you know, there's a kind of strange circulation of health information online. But that's really... you know, where people are getting a lot of their information from, and that's how they're kind of coming to it through social media. And then also, you know, the kind of online market for these drugs, from what we're gathering in our research, is kind of happening, you know, through WhatsApp, through Bitcoin. People are getting things delivered to their door. So it's like it's very tied up in online culture at the moment.
2: That's fascinating. I'm also wondering, from your research and the interviews that you've done, what else are these users telling you about, say, the benefits that they received and perhaps the normalizing effect that seeing it reinforced, like you say, on TikTok, online, and their availability being, you know, relatively easy once you're in the know?
9: Yeah, well, I suppose, again, overwhelmingly, the people I spoke to just had really positive experiences. I don't know if I should be saying that, but people really say they're losing a lot of weight. You know, their skin is looking better. They can go to the gym and they've got reduced inflammation. You know, that's a whole range of things, but it is also a little bit tricky. We had a lot of interest from young people, so a lot of 18-year-olds, which is very different to the traditional cohort of people that use steroids. So a lot of 18-year-olds, you know, young people who are using, actually not for anti-aging for skin, but for acne and for acne scarring and for improving skin in that way, but also for weight loss. And
2: for example, Ozempic, you know, I think when you say, when you contextualize that Ozempic is a type of peptide, people have that aha moment.
9: Yes, sorry. Yes, a semaglutide like Ozempic. But the one that, you know, most people who responded to our study, and again, we only interviewed 15, but we had about 100 people respond very quickly and, you know, listing the kinds of peptides they were using. And most people at the moment are using retatrutide, which is a triple hormone receptor agonist peptide. So similar to GLP-1s or similar to Ozempic, but it targets different receptors, and that's currently in phase 3 clinical trials. But retatrutide promotes appetite suppression, and so a lot of people, including a lot of young people, are, you know, using it to reduce appetite and like lose weight quite quickly. And so nearly all of the people we'd spoken to had, you know, been losing significant amount of weight. But honestly, at the same time, most of the people we spoke to were also using weight suppression peptides at the same time as going to the gym and working out and thinking broadly about diet and exercise, just to kind of contextualize that. But yeah, and other peptides people were using was GHKTU, which is around the skin and collagen production, human growth hormone. And also we had a lot of people using a peptide called Solank, which is around kind of like an anti-anxiety medication. And it's an anti-anxiety effects, I suppose. But I suppose that's also the crossover here, is that peptides seem to be promoted now in social media, but also in scientific research, that they're kind of like a miracle drug, not just for, you know, bodily projects of enhancement and weight loss, but for things like anxiety, brain function, even things like addiction. You know, so there's a lot of buzz around peptides, I suppose, scientifically and on social media.
2: And for anyone who has read the research or is interested in doing so, it's only at the animal stage for things like BPC-157 at the moment. But even then, it's rather miraculous what, in small controlled groups, these peptides are showing improvements of repair, especially around injuries such as a spinal injury in a mouse.
9: Yeah. Yes, I know. It's kind of, you know, it's very of the moment, though, that we're looking towards these kind of very quick pharmaceutical or cures, you know, especially for things like weight and food consumption and, you know, aesthetics and the body, things which are kind of cultural and social and shaped by so many environmental and political factors, you know, especially things like body weight and food access and food environments. But it's, you know, it's not that surprising to me that the idea of some pharmaceutical cure has really taken hold of the public imagination.
2: And just lastly, Renee, we've talked about the contrast in usual users of, say, image-enhancing drugs being people of an older demographic, but now with peptides in particular, we're seeing younger people, as you said, up to 18-year-olds who are at the height of their metabolic mitochondrial health, who are taking peptides. Do you think that's happening because of the medium, so finding this information via TikTok, or is there something else that's drawing young people who are otherwise at the absolute prime of their health to peptides?
9: Well, I think it's definitely to do with TikTok and social media and the kinds of health information that are circulating in those spaces and young people's uptake of those digital medias. But I also think, you know, there's kind of changes. I mean, I'm in my 40s, so I'm maybe not the right person to comment on this, but there are kind of changes with young people's health practices today. Like, we see it in the decline of drinking, for example. Yeah. Like, young people are drinking much less than when I kind of did when I was younger. And it's kind of a new form of healthism, I suppose, around young people. And I think, you know, I think that the kind of uptake of peptides around young people is connected to these kind of changes in how young people experience health and health optimization and looking towards the future and, you know, ideas of investing in themselves and their bodies. And I think that there's broader changes, like I said, in how young people are relating to health now.
2: Fascinating conversation. Yeah. And thank you very much for joining us. This is no doubt something that we'll be spending more time thinking, consuming, and seeing in the future. Dr. Renee, Senior Research Fellow, School of Psychology and Public Health, La Trobe University, thank you for joining us on Saturday Magazine.
9: Oh, my pleasure. Thank you.
2: You are on Saturday Magazine with Nevena and Macca. We're going to take a very short break and then we'll be right back.
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2: You are on Saturday Magazine on this come good morning in Melbourne. Quite frosty today, but the sun has come out here at the Victorian Pride Centre, and we're joined by our next two guests in the studio, Macca.
0: We are. A name that will be familiar to a lot of Joy listeners with a couple of miles on the belt is Dean Beck. And Dean is joined by Rodney Levin, and we want to talk about, there's a bit of a JP crisis, but there's a real shortage of JPs in Victoria, and one of the initiatives that Dean and his colleague, his fellow GPs initiated was the ability for people to come into Victorian Pride Centre on a regular basis to get documents witnessed and all that sort of stuff without actually having to go to the chemist or the police station or wherever. And it's been a great initiative. It's been very successful. But the challenge, and welcome Dean and Rodney, the challenge is Victoria has very, very few JPs compared to other states. Why is that?
20: Macca, I think it's just an evolution over time. So we haven't recruited JPs in Victoria since the 21-22 budget. So there's been no allocation to put on new JPs. So our numbers in Victoria, you may be shocked when I tell you, 3,500.
0: Mm-hmm.
20: In New South Wales, they got 75,800.
2: Wow.
0: Is the qualification or the ability to be a JP, is it much different in New South Wales? So it's pretty much the same sort of requirements.
20: Very similar. Look, each state does have minor differences. Yep. But Queensland, I was going to go to, 80,000.
0: Oh, good grief.
20: They put on 10,000.
0: How many in Tassie?
20: Well, Tasmania's got 700.
0: Oh, okay.
20: But don't forget their population's 575,000. Okay. We got 7 million.
0: Yeah.
20: Do you know, even South Australia's got 7,000 JPs. That's double what we've got in Victoria, yet they have one-third of our population. So the tasks that they're all doing are very similar, but it goes back. Richard the Lionheart appointed the first JP 800 years ago. So they were then called Keepers of the Peace.
0: Yep.
20: And as the years went on, it changed slightly, and now it's JPs. So traditionally in Victoria, JPs even sat on the bench.
0: Yes.
20: Only until the 80s that the law became
0: because, you know, they're a lot of bail hearings were done out of hours by JPs.
20: We still have that.
0: We still do
20: bail
0: that,
20: justices, they're called in Victoria. So the jobs that they're doing in different states vary slightly, but we have this unique category called authorised witnesses in Victoria.
0: Mm-hmm.
20: And the government is very sneaky the way they did this. They appointed all these professions and said, now you can sign documents. And the professions themselves were never trained. They don't have the right qualifications like you do as a proper JP. You have to undertake rigorous training.
0: Yeah.
20: But they threw in all these additional professions, like a school teacher. So imagine you wake up in the morning and you're not feeling well, and you don't want to waste the time with a doctor. You just got a bit of a flu or something, and you say, I can't go to work today, and your boss requires you to do a stat deck.
0: Yeah.
20: And you think, well, hold on, let's look at the list of authorised witnesses, they're called. Who can I go to get this witnessed? I can go to my school principal.
0: Yeah.
20: You're not going to bother your school principal for that. You're not going to go to a school teacher. You're not going to go to the local hospital to a nurse. You're not going to go to your accountant and make a booking to get a stat deck witnessed and cause yourself. So they've sneakily put in all these authorised witnesses that are not trained, don't know, don't want to do it, except there's a few categories that do want to do it. Chemists, for example, can do it. Guess what? They charge.
0: Yeah, most of the time. Can I ask, is the role, I want a signature witnessed. So I come along the Pride Centre, Dean's sitting there looking really, really comfortable downstairs at the Pride Centre, and I say, I have some documents I need to execute. My experience is that the more, not complicated, but the more pages there are to the document, when I'm asking for my signature to be witnessed, often I'm asked questions. You know, Dean will say, you know, have you read this, and is this, you know, what you want to witness, etc.?
11: Depending on what it is, I'll need to know if you're of sound and mind.
0: We won't go there.
11: but depending on what it is, and whether it's a stat deck or an affidavit, like I had a 300-page affidavit the other day.
0: Mm. Wow.
11: Every single page has to be
0: witnessed,
11: signed,
0: and attested. Yeah.
11: And so, if you went to a chemist, The client that I had that had this 300-page document has agreed for me to tell about his case. He called 14 JPs and couldn't find one. He went to a pharmacy and they wanted $5 per page of these 300 pages. Then he realised that they couldn't actually sign an affidavit, so that was a waste of time. He went to the local police station and he was told that he needed to book an appointment for next Wednesday. So he needed his documents to be filed in court today.
0: Yeah.
11: He travelled to Altona to meet with a person he'd arranged to meet, and then they cancelled due to sickness. He then called another 4 JPs before he finally got on to me, and it was midweek, and I did an ad hoc for him here at the Pride Centre, and he was on his way. It took time.
0: Yeah. So we have the situation where, you know, some of these folk that can witness your signature, right?
20: Authorised witnesses.
0: Authorised witnesses. What you're wanting from them, or what they're doing, is they're signing and saying, yes, I saw this person sign. Mm. But the role of a JP is, you know, the training that you have. So people need to differentiate between an authorised witness and a JP, don't they?
11: What really doesn't sit well with me is that you're paying somebody to be an independent third party. Now, they're not that independent if you're paying them for that service. And we're seeing fees go up and up and up. $5, $12 a signature is not unheard of at a pharmacy. If you want a stat deck for a sick day, $20 at a pharmacy.
0: So, okay, so let's get to the crux of the issue here, Dean, as I see it, and you know, Nev, I'm sure, have a view on this as well. So why has the government not or actively not recruited more JPs?
20: Macca, I have a conspiracy theory.
0: Oh, good. We like those.
20: And I'm reluctant to even say this publicly, but I'm prepared to at this stage of the electoral cycle. I'm sad to say I think our current government is anti-volunteers. I saw it firsthand. I come from a country area in Gippsland. Mm-hmm. I saw what was done to the CFA. There are good volunteers out there that got really trashed because they're volunteers. They wanted to put in paid firefighters instead. I'm afraid that we're going down the same track down with JPs. And I'm embarrassed because here in Victoria, I know my emails are flooded with people who want to volunteer.
0: Yeah.
20: I've got a solution for the government, but they've stopped talking to us, even to have a civil conversation with the Attorney General, and that is not on. They should be sitting down with us and saying, guys, we have got a problem. We've let our recruitment go bad over these years. Let's sit down and fix it. And I'm pleased to say the opposition is having meetings with us. They've got an open mind. I'll give you another perfect example. I used the example before of a stat deck for someone who's sick. You can go to the police station and get it done. I do a police station on a regular basis down in country Victoria. The smile on the police when we walk through the door to say we're here to free you up for the next four or 5 hours is incredible.
0: Oh, yeah.
20: We do over 100 police stations every week here in Victoria. So we are saving the community literally millions of dollars. I had a meeting with the Secretary of the Police Association, Wayne Gatt.
0: Yes, he's a regular guest on here.
20: Well, he said to me, Rod, this is a no-brainer. Do you know while you're a serving policeman, you can attest affidavits? Mm. You could have been a copper for 20, 30, 40 years. The day you retire, you're no longer authorised.
0: Mm.
20: So you're a retired policeman with experience. You've now got time on your hands. How simple would it be to change the legislation?
0: Or to say, hey, would you like to be a
20: JP?
0: So why do you... I mean, I love a good conspiracy theory, but, you know, it seems to me this is something that is actually very low cost for the government.
11: Well, right? here's the thing. It can be actually revenue positive for the government. In Queensland, if you want to become a JP, you pay a $600 fee and you get a TAFE certificate.
0: Yeah.
11: I don't know, retail justice or whatever they call it. Certificate 3 in retail justice. That costs you, as the JP, $600 to get it. Here, the government pays for the training, but in the last round, which was in 2022, $5.5 million of our taxpayers' money was spent on recruiting just 800 JPs.
0: Okay.
2: That's absurd.
11: It's absolutely absurd.
20: You know, the part that's so frustrating, Dean, is spot on. So it was the 21-22 budget was the last allocation. Those 800 JPs represented 8 local government areas in Victoria. So 8 of them got 100 each. That means that there's 79 local government areas. They missed out on 71. So right around the state, they're calling out for brand new JPs because 8 LGAs got it. What about the other 71? That equates, by the way, that $5.5 million for 800 JPs, $7,000 per JP. Dean just told you, you do a TAFE course in Queensland, 10 weeks later, you've had all the required training for $600. So perhaps our bureaucrats have run mad with this.
0: Perhaps you need to get Mick Gatto to advocate for you.
11: I'm just going to ignore that, Macca. One of the other interesting things that happens in Queensland is just on about every shopping centre, every high street, you'll find a JP document signing centre.
0: Yeah.
11: In fact, we have over 100 located within police stations here. The reason I set up the only 2 community-based document signing centres in Melbourne was because I didn't think police stations were ideal. In Queensland, only 3 police stations have a document signing centre.
2: Because they just don't need it.
11: Well, no, they're on the high street. They're in the shopping centres. And they've worked out that people are more comfortable going there than they are to a police station.
2: But also, yeah, exactly as you said before, Rodney, the fact that we're saving police time, that we're freeing up their resources, that we're saving the government money, and it just seems completely absurd, as we say, one, that this deficit exists to such a shocking degree. 2, the complexity of people's lives means that they need an independent person free of charge to be able to witness a range of documents. But also, it just, like...
11: There's more and
2: I'm
11: more
2: dumbstruck by this.
11: More and more documents are required to be witnessed too.
0: Yeah.
11: Because companies, institutions want an independent third party to do that verification. And we do it because we've got an official stamp. I'm not quite sure how it occurs with authorised witnesses and how independent they really are.
0: I think I should become an authorised witness. Sounds, but I can't charge.
11: Well, if you were an authorised witness, you could.
0: Oh, okay.
11: Yes.
2: Look, they're not in it for the money, Macca. They're in it for the love.
0: Look, I the reason I wanted to talk about this is, you know, I really admire the work that, you know, has been done, particularly around the Pride Centre. I think it's a really important initiative for people that can feel comfortable coming to a place that they feel safe in. And but, you know, my father, you know, who's long gone, he was a JP. And I, you know, remember the people, yes, rolling up and signing. But he'd always, you know, have a chat to them but say, you know, you do understand what the document's about. I can't give you legal advice, but do you understand what it's about and this sort of stuff? So if you had one thing to say to the Attorney General, because they'll be listening next week, what would it be?
20: It would be, we can save your police time, free them up to actually do fighting crime rather than sitting there doing documents.
0: Great. Thank you, Dean.
11: Thanks
0: Beck.
11: Thanks very much, Macca.
0: Yeah, Dean Beck and Rodney Levin. You are on Saturday Magazine Joy 94.9 with Macca and Nevena. Stay with us. Ben's got some news, then we're back.
12: 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Joy News. Joy News.
13: Good morning, Benjamin Salt with you for Joy News at 11. Eight people have been killed and 34 are missing after a landslide in the southwestern Chinese city of Chongqing. Officials have urged nearby residents to leave after the landslide caused multiple residential buildings to collapse. President Xi Jinping has called for search and rescue operations to commence for the missing and for an investigation into the cause. Conflict continues in the Strait of Hormuz with the US and Iran targeting infrastructure. The US struck a bridge in Iran, with Tehran responding by hitting a Kuwait power and desalination plant. It was also reported that a Thai flagship trying to get through the strait was targeted by the Revolutionary Guards Navy. Australia's Minister for Innovation has acknowledged tech companies based overseas are using Australian content to train AI models, conceding the practice is unethical, according to the ABC. Artists feel violated after discovering their content in AI model training data sets without their consent. Prime Minister Anthony Albanese announced plans this week for a new Office of AI, which will work on a new set of Australian AI development standards. Mr. Albanese also reaffirmed the commitment to protecting copyright law in Australia. Oscar-winning actor Brenda Fricker has died at the age of 81. The Irish actress, born in Dublin, starred in films such as My Left Foot and Home Alone 2 and passed away peacefully in Dublin on Thursday night local time. Some social media accounts for a number of Sydney and Melbourne queer, gay and inclusive venues have been suspended by Meta in the past few weeks. According to Q News, there have been a number of account removals in the last 6 months, with some being able to regain their accounts, whilst others having to give up on appeals and start new ones. Australia's number one female tennis player, Daria Kasatkina, has married partner Natalia Zabiaco in Athens, surrounded by family. Photos of the ceremony were shared on Instagram, with the couple saying they had the best day ever.
12: Joy weather.
13: And now, taking a look at the weather around the country today. In Wurrung, Sydney, partly cloudy, heading for a top of 19 degrees. Showers are 2 in Mianjin, Brisbane, and 22. Mostly sunny and 18 in Tadanya, Adelaide, 15 in Nipaluna, Hobart, and partly cloudy. Over in Boorloo, Perth, showers and 18. And in Nam, Melbourne today, mostly sunny, heading for a top of 15 degrees. That's the latest from Joy News.
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2: You are on Saturday Magazine with Nevena and Macca. We've got our next guest joining us on the line, Kieran Rooney, state political reporter from The Age. Welcome back to Saturday Magazine.
16: Good to be here. Thank you.
2: So, Kieran, finally, at long last, the Labor government has now indicated it will scrap the group voting ticket system before the November state election. What does this actually mean in practice for how Victorians will cast their votes now in the Legislative Council or the Upper House?
16: Well, there's a little bit of water to go under the bridge because we haven't seen the legislation. That's coming up in a week or two. But what it practically means is, when you vote for the upper house in the state election, you usually just put a one above where you wanted to vote. And now you'll probably have to put somewhere in the range of 1 to 6. You'll sort of have to outline your sort of an order of preference at least to 1 to 6, kind of like they do at a federal level now. So you'll actually have control of where your votes flow if the first candidate you pick doesn't go, which is kind of the exact opposite of the system now where people can decide where your votes go on your behalf. So much more democratic system, a lot of people would argue.
2: So for the upper house in particular, this is going to mean change. In Victoria, we've had, because of the group voting ticket, an unusually large crossbench of many different micro small parties. So Kieran, in your view, how will removing the GVT change preference flows? I know we haven't seen the legislation just yet, but in principle, what impact will it have on the election of minor parties and independents?
16: It'll be very hard for any of those minor parties to get up under this current system, or this revised system. The quota you generally need in a upper house region is 16% of the vote. No minor party really gets that. You know, the Greens do, Labor, Liberal, Nationals, and One Nation on current polling do. So what you're most likely to see is maybe one or two minor parties in the upper house. Even that's unlikely. You're more likely to see more Labor MPs, more Liberal MPs. A lot more One Nation MPs, and that's basically it, and National MPs as well. So you're sort of seeing a more traditional sort of minor parties and major parties set up with very small sort of independent minority voices.
2: Why now? So we're only a couple of months out from the election. This has been an ongoing issue in Victoria for decades. We've had inquiries, calls, petitions and all else. Why now? If you had to be inside your most cynical view of Premier Allen, why has this happened in this moment, Kieran?
16: Oh, well, if you want my most cynical view, I'll give it to you. That's fine. my most cynical view would be at a time when the major parties are going backwards in the polls and not attracting the support that they had, say, even 4 years ago. You need every advantage or element you can get. So what this means is that there'll be some Labor MPs who are second on the ticket, who might, you know, not have got up this election, who might be in with a better chance because of the way these preferences are going to flow. It's going to be much easier for Labor and the Liberals to get their second choice candidate in certain regions up. So that would be the most cynical view. I think that's probably the most likely reason they're doing this.
2: Yeah.
16: The Premier will probably come out and say, well, we have put this to parliamentary inquiries and they've recommended it. That's all very true. They didn't have to do it this late. The Victorian Electoral Commission said it's got to be done by August or not at all. So they're leaving it right up to the buzzer. So I think cynically, you would assume that political advantage would be the main driving factor on this one.
0: I mean, if I was being cynical and they, you know, that there's been a parliamentary inquiry, well, there was parliamentary inquiry into duck shooting too. And the Premier chose to ignore that. My other view is that the reason I believe the state government, has suddenly decided that group voting tickets are, to use their words, not undemocratic, is that right up until now, they needed the support of the crossbench to pass a lot of legislation. And the crossbench that were elected on those group voting tickets overwhelmingly have been supportive of the government's agenda. Now the government says, well, actually, you know, we think we need to change this. You know, you've helped us out. We're now going to throw you in the bin.
16: Yeah, I think that's fair. And we're realistically looking at a proposition where Conservative parties are more likely to do well at this election just to... So, yeah, it's no longer in their advantage to have these progressive crossbenches, as they have sometimes been called. One thing the crossbenches do like to point out, which is I sort of can understand where they're coming from, is they're not reforming the structure of the upper house. Like, they're not really getting rid of the eight regions. They could do a statewide result, and that would mean some of these minor parties would actually do better, because it would be, you know, the proportional representation element would be there, just across Victoria rather than across Western Melbourne, for example, which is how it's cut up now. But that's not what they're doing. They're going with keeping the structure and just changing the way the votes work, which inherently benefits the major parties and, shores up, I guess, some votes for the Labor government if they get back in.
2: Kieran, to polling, you mentioned before, that One Nation is polling. At the last poll that I saw, 27%, and Premier Allen is now quite unfavourable in the polls. I think the last that I saw was about 18%. What are you hearing and seeing about the mood of the electorate in polling right now?
16: Yeah, I think there's definitely a level of anxiety or frustration in the community. I think people, no Labor government's ever won a fourth term in Victoria. So I think that's coming home to roost a bit. I think people do want to see something different. Whether or not they have confidence in the opposition to deliver that is, I think, a little bit of a tricky issue, right? I think that's why the coalition vote isn't as high as it could be, and you're seeing One Nation poll really well. The One Nation vote, they've got no nominated leader, they've got no nominated candidates. At the moment, a One Nation vote is basically just a vote for against the other parties.
2: Yeah.
16: You know, they'll deny that it's a grievance vote, but it essentially is. At the moment, it's smoke, and there's nothing for you to sort of

0: know how many One Nation MPs are going to be elected, and if they get in, who they're going to side with and what policies they're going to push. So, you know, people might not necessarily agree with One Nation's policies, but they're trying to send a message to the major parties, and it's really incumbent on the major parties to listen.
1: And of course,
0: really interesting policies.
1: Yes, and of course, we actually have a One Nation member in the Victorian Upper House presently. I think that would surprise many people, but that is someone, Renee, who got in on a group voting ticket. So it will be interesting to see. Kieran, if you are a betting man and you outlined before, there's a lot that's going to change. People who aren't sick in the head like us and paying attention to VicPol at such a level now, people will tune in a couple of months beforehand. And I think that's when a few things change. That's when the Labor machine really comes into its own with the ground game and volunteers and people at pre-prol. Hopefully by then we have One Nation fielding their candidates, their policies, and having an announced state leader. Do you think the grievance vote has got legs? Do you think it's been so strong from January to now that it's going to persist? And is there anything perhaps that could turn that around?
0: I think it will persist in some way. I don't think One Nation will be the most popular party electorally at the state election. I think once you have a leader, once you have candidates, once you have a full policy outline, people do kind of drift away, you know, unless what they outline is really amazing and really impressive. But I think what you'll probably see is One Nation sort of in that stubbornly above that 20% vote. Like, I think that's kind of baked in. And I think Labor and the Coalition will be competing for those, that 20 to 27% that One Nation's getting now, that I think can come back to Labor and the Coalition. So I think that's where the battle will be fought.
1: Yeah.
0: I think you'll probably see a few One Nation MPs get in, but I don't see them winning government, I guess. And I think if you're, one thing I guess we should consider with the election right now is, Labor don't really have any election policies at the moment. They've got one or two, but they're running the government, so they have other stuff on their minds in their defence. They're going to, over the next 100 days, well, just over 100 days, unveil their policy platform. So there's a real opportunity for them to turn things around. Albanese was not doing particularly well before the election at the federal level, and he transformed that into a 94-seat victory. So it can be done. He was coming from a sort of stronger position than Jacinta Allen is right now, but I think that's where I think the rubber will hit the road, and whether Labor can come up with some policies that really speak to that grievance voter and that frustrated voter about changing things. Like, if they just do, you know, a traditional election campaign without anything that's out of the box, I don't think it'll go well for them. They've really got to come hard and with some really fresh ideas.
1: And what about the state opposition? We've seen Jess Hill come out in a stronger position a couple of weeks ago, but now this very litigious party has been back and forth with the case of Moira Deeming. What does the opposition need to do to get it together?
0: I think, I know it's strange to say this, given they've been in the media for the last week with this case. I'd be interested to see the polling, because I don't think it will be as damaging for them. Obviously, just any headlines that show Liberal MPs not getting along is not great for them. I think it's been put to bed now. It should, you know, unless Moira Deeming has more to say, you know, in Parliament or publicly, it should largely be done with. I think if they can, you know, if this is their last internal drama, it shouldn't be too damaging for them. The big thing for them as a political party is they need to talk to all those One Nation voters who traditionally should be voting for the Liberal Party and the National Party, and they need to sort of discredit One Nation. They should almost be campaigning harder against One Nation than they should against the Labor Party, because they need to say, there's clearly a mood for change in the electorate. They need to be able to say to those people, One Nation can't change anything, or if you get vote One Nation, you won't get what you want. Jess Wilson needs to say, I'm the agent of change, I'm the disruptor, I'm the one who can fix things. And she needs to put a really credible plan for that. I think that will involve a campaign against One Nation, and also involve, I think, some similar to Labor Party. They've got to come up with some really interesting, cost of living policies, particularly. Economic is the big thing in all the polling.
2: Look, I think it's clearly, you know, Never and I and yourself, you know, we're on what we call Beltway people. We, we live and sleep these issues. The punter out there is going to make a decision. And in a lot of cases, they're not going to make a decision, you know, sometimes even the day before. A lot of people will have already formed their opinion. I think the challenge for the opposition is to maximise is to maintain the

0: seats they've got in to win other seats and to fight off One Nation. I predict that the problem is going to be whoever the government is, they're not going to have anything even approaching a majority in the upper house, that One Nation is going to be the decider in the upper house. So if you can't pass it in the upper house, you can't legislate. So that's what, if I was the opposition and the government, that's what I'd be concentrating on, is the upper house, because that's where, that will make or break governments.
1: I think that's a very good point. I mean, the diabolical problem for the opposition is that they're coming from a very low base in terms of seats. They've got to gain 16 seats in the lower house just to get in government. So they've got more skirmishes to fight than Labor in a lot of ways. Labor can take some paint, they can lose some electorates, but the coalition, they have to run a statewide campaign to get those upper house seats and get back to a level where they can actually form government. So they've got to spend a lot more money and have a lot more troops. Whether or not they've got that, I don't know.
0: Look, really, really appreciate your input, and we have a rule on this show, which is no headlocks. So, we appreciate you giving us the time, and we'll certainly have you back on closer to the election. It's certainly it's going to be an interesting run up to the election. I think
1: it'll be one of the most interesting ones I've ever covered.
0: Well, you know, the old saying that oppositions don't win government, governments lose it. I think it's going to be a case of both. I think the opposition, despite their issues, despite their problems, is competitive, and that's a result of some of the work they've done, but also the fact that, you know, the government has not had a lot of positive press, and people are tired of it for a whole range of reasons. So I think it's going to be a really interesting election. So thanks so much, Kieran. Really appreciate your input.
1: Lovely to chat to you guys, as always.
0: Thank you. Thanks, Kieran. Are on Saturday Magazine, Joy 94.9. Macca and Nevena, stay with us. There's more.
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3: 17 minutes past 11 here on SatMag on Joy 94.9. My name is Jack. I'm sitting here quietly pushing quite a lot of buttons this morning. I'm in the studio with... I'm keeping y'all on your toes, actually. It's fun. I'm thrown between studios. The lights are still on, and hopefully we're not, you know, showing too much from behind the curtain. We're joined now by Dr. Bill Swaney, senior lecturer at Thomas More Law School. And we're wanting to speak a little bit about, I believe it's the recent MSO and Latouf rulings and freedom of speech. That's quite a broad number of topics to discuss. Dr. Bill Swaney, welcome to SatMag.
4: Oh, thank you very much.
5: Dr. Swaney, Nevena here. I was really interested in the article that you had published in The Conversation recently, and in the analysis you described the Melbourne Symphony Orchestra and Latouf rulings as being seemingly at odds. Could you give us a little bit of a wrap-up about what happened between Jason Gillam and the MSO and how that contrasts with the Antoinette Latouf findings?
4: Yeah, sure. So in the Gillam case, there was a decision given by the court just over a week ago on Friday. Jason Gillam is a concert pianist. He performed with the MSO back in 2024. And during the recital, he was introducing a new piece of music and he referred to Israel targeting journalists in Gaza. And in response to that statement, the MSO cancelled his a scheduled performance that was coming up. Gillam sued the MSO. He argued that they'd breached the Fair Work Act. The decision that was given on Friday was that the MSO hadn't breached the Fair Work Act, so MSO had acted lawfully in cancelling Gillam's performance. And that contrasts with the decision with Antoinette Latouf, which was last year. Antoinette Latouf is a journalist for the ABC. She'd posted some items on social media, also in relation to the Gaza conflict. And it was found in that case that when the ABC terminated her work, that they had actually terminated her work unlawfully, and the ABC had breached the Fair Work Act. So there is a contrast between these two decisions.
5: That's really interesting. And so what were the key factual and legal differences you've just outlined there? But with the Jason Gillam case in particular, he said that he was quite disappointed with the outcome, and the case found that classical musicians effectively have an implied contractual term not to make an unimproved statement on sensitive political or social issues on stage. How significant is that finding for artists and performers more broadly?
4: It could be quite significant. We will really have to watch this space to see how it applies to other artists and other musicians, because every case is decided according to its particular facts and circumstances. But there was quite a broad statement made by the judge in the Gillam case saying that classical musicians can only make statements on political matters on stage if they're authorised by the organiser. And we don't know whether that statement will apply to other types of musicians. It only applies to classical musicians at the moment, but could potentially apply to other musicians. And so it does, I think, give rise to some caution amongst the musical community about how this decision will actually apply to them. The other relevant circumstance with the Gillam case is that Gillam was actually a contractor. He wasn't an employee. And that made his legal case quite complicated against the MSO. And that's one of the main reasons why it didn't succeed.
0: Because I think, you know, with employment law, you know, it's very different to to contract, you know, a subcontractor. Do you think, though, that, you know, the challenges that this produces, you have two cases, and, you know, a lot of our listeners will be aware of both and perhaps not the great detail, but they're actually very different cases, aren't they? I mean, like, really quite different and decided under different law.
4: They were both brought under the Fair Work Act, but it's true. They are very different cases. One involved a journalist, one involved a concert pianist, and they are different in terms of their circumstances. Also, the LaTruth case was unfair dismissal, and it was a more straightforward case than the adverse action case, which was brought by Gillam. Gillam's case, he could bring an adverse action case as an independent contractor, but it was much more complicated, and he had to try and draw in the Victorian Equal Opportunity Act into his case, and the judge said he wasn't successful in that part of it, so he wasn't able to argue that it was a discrimination case.
5: And in your article, you did note that the court accepted the MSO's action were driven by legitimate commercial interests rather than the targeting of Gillam's political beliefs themselves. In your view, what does this suggest about how courts may weigh free speech against an organisation's reputation and business interests going forward?
4: Well, it is an interesting statement by the court in that they distinguish between the business interests and the reputation, which they are entitled to protect through their actions on the one hand, and protecting free speech on the other hand. We should also make clear that this case wasn't about free speech generally. It was only about free speech in the workplace environment, and in a quite specific workplace environment as well. This case doesn't apply to employees generally. It only applies to, well, only to musicians at the moment. But it does indicate that courts are taking into account the reputation and the desire for businesses to protect their commercial interests in terms of donors and sponsors and their interests as well, not just the audience interest, but also the broader sort of business and commercial environment in which they operate.
5: So on that, we now have a legal situation for musicians, artists and contractors left somewhat unclear, particularly around what constitutes or counts as a sensitive topic and how this applies to employees versus contractors. In your view, what might need to happen for greater certainty or clarity on those topics?
4: Well, we can really just wait and see how other court cases are decided in the future. I don't think there's going to be any legislative change in this area. The legislation has been around for quite a few decades. It applies differently to different circumstances, but what what I think will provide clarity is seeing how future cases are actually decided. You know, whether this Gillam decision applies to other musicians, whether it applies to other public performers, for example, I think that's the main way in which we'll find clarity in this area.
5: And I think a distinction is important to bring forward, and you did, I believe, touch on this before, but in handing down the rulings, the judge did make clear that no matter the political beliefs that were put up, he found that the MSO would have acted the same regardless.
4: That's right. So freedom of political opinion is protected by the Fair Work Act itself and also by anti-discrimination legislation. And the judge actually made the finding that it wasn't about the content of the statement made by Gillam, that wasn't the reason for MSO's decision.
5: Mm.
4: The reason for MSO's actions was to do with protecting their business interests. So there wasn't an issue here about discriminating against Gillam in terms of the content of his statement. It was about that he did make a political statement while on the stage performing with the MSO, and that's something which the MSO was lawfully, they could take action in response to that.
5: It's a fascinating case, and no doubt there'll be a lot of ruminating that happens on this. Dr. Bill Swanee, yeah. Senior Lecturer, Thomas More Law School, Australian Catholic University, thank you very much for sharing your time with us on Saturday Magazine.
4: Thanks very much.
0: Thank you.
5: You are on Saturday Magazine with Nevena and Macca. We're going to take a short break, and we've got our next guest on next.
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3: You are here on SatMag. It's 28 minutes past 11 here on Joy 94.9. My name's Jack. I'm in the studio with Nevena and Macca, and we're joined on the phone now by Andrew Dodd, Professor of Journalism at the University of Melbourne. We're going to be chatting a little bit about the passing of Darren Hinch, but in just a moment, but I realized when I was going through the run sheet this morning, I was like, wait, hang on, I recognize that name, Andrew Dodd, one moment. It was because I was studying journalism quite a little while ago at Swinburne University, and he was the political expert. And so when I saw the name, I was like, oh, cool, we're going to be able to talk about free speech or politics or something else, and he's the one talking about not so much politics. Though Darren Hinch is a bit of a political figure, as it were, but I guess I wanted to ask Andrew, what is your involvement now with junction journalism? Are you still doing those kind of political election broadcasts. What does that kind of look like? Because I do kind of miss working on that stuff. Being at Joy, we haven't done a project like that for a while, I think.
0: We will for the next state election.
3: Oh, that's exciting. Yes. Well, I mean, I probably shouldn't be plugging Junction Journalism stuff if they're doing anything. But yeah, Andrew, what does your involvement there look like? And might people look forward to an election broadcast from Junction Journalism?
12: Well, g'day, Jack. Yes, I am still involved in the Junction. I'm the editor still, as I was then. The Junction is quite unique because we bring together all the journalism schools around Australia to work on joint projects. And so the thing you were involved in was the calling of the federal election.
3: It was.
12: And I think it was an extraordinary night because we had people all around the country phoning in reports and crossing live to them. And these were people who'd learnt about the election in their own electorates at their own universities, and they were reporting into a national project. So sometimes what we say of what we do is that we're in fact the largest newsroom in the country when we harness all those people together to work on one project.
3: And so are there plans to potentially have a Victorian election? Or I suppose because the Junction's remit is national, does that kind of sit a little bit beyond your purview?
12: No, we've often covered state elections, and I don't know yet whether we're going to saddle up for the Victorian election in November. I might be speaking out of turn if I suggest that we are, because I'm actually on sabbatical this semester, so I'm not there really to guide it in the way I normally would be. But hopefully we do something, and if we do, then why not team up with Joy and do something together?
0: Now, there's an idea,
3: That'd
0: Jack.
3: That'd be fun.
0: There's an idea, Jack.
3: Okay, well, yeah. I might tap some people at Swinburne on the shoulder and see what we can and do there.
12: They'd be very receptive. That's exactly the kind of thing we'd love doing. So, yeah, we'd be really receptive to that.
3: Schmoozing on air. Who
5: there
3: would do
5: you
3: that?
5: Go.
3: Nevin Macker, what were you going to talk to Andrew about?
5: Well, I had one. Andrew, Nevin here. So last week we had the sad passing of Darren Hinch, and I really enjoyed reading your article on him. You described Darren as endlessly outraged and untroubled by the usual norms of balanced reporting, yet also principled in his own way, especially on sex crimes and the abuse of children. What made his approach to those issues so distinctive in your view?
12: Well, he was dogged with them, and on the issue of child exploitation and sex crimes, he really made that his life's work. And it was, I think, his great redeeming feature, because he'd been so controversial. You know, all through my early 20s and 30s, I was watching this guy thinking, my God, he's just so outrageous, he's so tabloid, he kind of, you know, he's a massive narcissist and a bit of an egomaniac, but there is this side to him as well that was very likable and was very principled when it came to fighting for these sorts of causes. So, you know, on balance, he's ended up being someone who'll be greatly missed.
0: As a survivor myself, I admired enormously what Darren did for, you know, to shine light into these dark spaces, and I had the opportunity on two occasions to speak to him about it and thank him for it. And he was Darren was a pretty angry person about a whole lot of things, but he actually channeled his anger in this area very precisely, and he made a decision how he was going to fight it, and he knew the consequences, not once but on a number of occasions. And, you know, he paid a high professional and personal price, and I also think it had some impact on his health. So, but the passing of Darren, it's the passing of an era, isn't it? In that sort of tabloid radio journalism, but he's also on television, whatever. But he was a real journalist, you know, a journalist by trade, and that he came, you know, to the, you know, the more broadcast journalism and the radio journalism later in life. But he was, you know, he was a journalist to his bones, wasn't he?
12: Yeah, he started at the Taranaki Herald at the age of 15 and came to Sydney and worked on the then Fairfax-owned Sun newspaper and went as its correspondent to the US. So he was really schooled in print journalism. And I remember asking him why he was so obsessed with having his own name out there all the time. You know, the Hinch program, he was always, you know, on massive billboards around town. Mm. when you've worked as long as I have as a print journo without a byline, it kind of gets you after a while.
13: Yes.
12: And you want your name out there. But, you know, you talk about that stuff, that stuff he paid a high price for. He was controversial. I mean, his contempt of law cases where he divulged people's prior convictions while court cases were underway was highly controversial because it ran the risk of allowing those offenders to walk free because they couldn't have a fair trial.
0: To have a mistrial, yeah.
12: He did it knowingly, but it was incredibly risky. And, you know, I am in two minds about it. I thought what he did sometimes was reckless, and certainly what he did after the death of Graham Kennedy in outing him for having died of AIDS when he hadn't showed that he could be very reckless and very thoughtless in the way he did things, which was the other side of Darren.
0: Yeah.
5: And he also had a political career. So beyond the bombastic human headline persona and towering ego, he then channeled his work and beliefs into Darren Hinch's Justice Party, which existed in the Victorian Parliament and also as a senator.
0: Yeah.
5: How do you think people will remember him as a politician?
12: Well, he was passionate, and he was also, when he was in the Senate, prepared to work with other crossbenchers and achieve things. And he did get some wins. He had some successes there in small ways in the Senate. And I know that it was something that he was very proud of, and he said that the day he lost that election, because he only managed to be in power, for, you know, in the Senate for 3 years, he'd come in on a half election. And he was extremely disappointed that he had bowed out after only 3 years. But he was 75 by that stage, so probably due for retirement.
5: And comparative to today, do you think the human headline would be as outrageous in today's more, you know, crowded media, social media, and all in all, more outrageous time?
12: Yeah, in some ways, he'd probably have to be even more outrageous now to sort of get that notoriety. Back when he was doing what he was doing, there wasn't that kind of polarized media landscape that we have now. So he was on mainstream telly, you know, being outrageous. And he was known for going half-cocked on issues. Like he'd barely have done his research when he'd be opening his mouth criticizing people. And on one level, quite funny, but on another, sort of extraordinary and kind of damaging its implications for journalism. So where would he be now? He'd probably be in some, you know, if he was starting out now, he'd be on some podcast over on the right, ranting and raving at the wind and probably getting an audience.
5: And so with Darren's passing at age 82 after a series of health struggles, what do you think that means for the future of outspoken tabloid-style current affairs journalism in Australia? Could we have another Darren?
12: Yeah, we could. Although, you know, as we've just seen with Carl Stefanovic, the networks are going to be a little less prepared to embrace people whose views are out of the norm or too far to the right or left. Having said that, I mean, Sydney is still a market with its own fair share of shock jocks on mainstream radio. But here in Melbourne, where we've always been a little bit more cautious about having those types on air, he probably these days wouldn't find quite the same reception that he got from 3AW for 10 years. I don't know, maybe, maybe not. But he certainly suits, his temperament suits this modern day podcasting environment where people can be a little bit more free in what they say and as I said, untroubled by the norms of journalism.
0: And I think one of the challenges, and I know we're talking about Darren, but just briefly, Carl Stefanovic and Kyle Sandilands, that yes, they're doing podcasts. Now, you know, Kyle wants people to pay $100 a year to listen to him. I wonder how many people will do that. Yeah, he'll get an initial hit, Carl Stefanovic as well. But when people have been able to listen for free, actually asking them to dip into their pocket, even when they're fans or they agree with these people, I think it's going to be a real challenge for them to actually make enough of a business case to do it. So whilst we do have, you know, some modern versions of Darren, perhaps not as effective, they are there. But increasingly they're not, you know, on free-to-air television or radio.
12: Yeah, no, I think the fact that they're asking for those kinds of subscriptions tells you that there isn't the advertising here in this market. You know, if they were operating in the US where you have such an enormous market, they would be able to find advertisers over on the right who are prepared to back them, and they would bring with them large amounts of money and a big following. And being aligned to that kind of broadcaster would be good for the advertiser as well. But here in Australia, a much smaller market, advertisers aren't prepared to side with a right or left-wing extremist because they just aren't the listeners in the market out there for them to back it. So hence the need to ask for subscriptions. It's probably an indication of how much trouble they're in already.
0: Mm. I mean, $100 a year would be a real, you know, a real challenge. With modern radio, we still, you know, we do see that, you know, radio is still a very, very effective medium, and particularly FM and community radio. But for another Darren to actually be there, there'd have to be a lot of tolerance from the radio station. The regulator in recent years, you know, has tried to crack down quite a lot. So it's hard to say whether there would be effectively another Darren Hinch. I think it's pretty unlikely, certainly on free-to-air radio or television.
12: Yeah, maybe that's not a bad thing. Who knows?
5: Andrew, thank you very much for joining us today, Professor of Journalism, University of Melbourne, to commemorate and celebrate the life that was the human headline, Darren Hinch. Thank you for joining us on Saturday Magazine.
0: And we'll be in touch. We'll work. We'll see what we can work out. Certainly, SatMag, we'd like to do a program on the state election. So let's touch base off air and see what we can organise.
12: Excellent. Look forward to it. Thanks, guys.
0: Thank you. You are on Saturday Magazine, Joy 94.9, just trying to get a little free non-paid gig during the election for Jack. We'll see how we go. 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
5: You are on Saturday Magazine with Nevena and Macca. We are at our last guest. We're speaking with Gemma Blackwood, lecturer in media, University of Tasmania, about global folk hero Neil the Seal. 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
14: Hi, thanks for having me.
5: So you're reporting straight from Nealand, down south. Yes. So how did this cheeky Tasmanian seal become a global internet sensation seemingly overnight?
14: Well, there has always been a lot of interest in Neil as he's been coming to Tasmania since he was born in 2020. But this time when he came for his, you know, haul out, as they call it, recently, he just seemed to capture the imagination and the global imagination, because there was just so many kind of funny things that he was doing. You know, he was like knocking over a lot of human infrastructure, like signs and bollards. He was basically in a very kind of suburban area of Greater Hobart, and so he was opposite a fish and chip shop. So he was in a very visible place, and so a lot of people saw him. A lot of people took photographs and put them online. And therefore, you know, it went global very quickly.
5: Friend of the program and fan of Neil the Seal, John Safran, and I have been discussing Neil's plights. John wanted to know, if you have any insight on this, is Neil hurting himself when he just repeatedly slams over barriers or into walls or through cars? Like, is Neil okay?
14: I think he's absolutely fine. You know, he's just doing what a giant one-ton elephant seal likes to do. And so I think he's absolutely fine in terms of his physical health. The main concern has really been about the fact that he's always, you know, coming into human places, and there's a little bit of risk that happens every time he does that. Yeah. You know, he's literally lying on the road itself. And so there needs to be a lot of management set up around him to make sure that he is kept safe. Yeah. You know, we don't want him to get hit by a car. And also, there's so many local people coming up to, you know, they want to have their moment. They want to see him. And I also went to see him. And, you know, he's absolutely beautiful. He's incredible. but, yeah, there's this, you know, concern about making sure that he's kept safe.
5: Mm. Of course. And so your background is in media. I'd love to know, just from that media perspective, why do animal stories like this go massively viral compared to other, we could say more pressing news, but, you know, with respect to Neil the Seal, more pressing news?
14: Yeah, and we can look at media theory and we can look at those newsworthy principles. And so we can look at this as a story that often animal stories are very much of human interest, but we can also look at the fact that it was a really unusual story, a really bizarre story, and those kinds of stories can get a lot of attention very quickly. It's the fact that he was, you know, he was a wild animal, but more than that, he was doing things that seemed very punk and rebellious and strange, and so that captured this global media imagination, I think.
5: And so you've touched on something there. It's more than just a seal is coming and terrorising and also heartwarming Tasmania. There's also something a little bit deeper there, that Neil represents some rage against the machine. Is that what you're suggesting?
14: Yeah, I think we can also look very seriously at the way that people are attaching a lot of meaning to Neil the Seal. You know, we're looking at the way in which he kind of stands for this, you know, anti-government or, you know, rebellious kind of position. And he takes on a position that I'm kind of arguing, you know, we all kind of wish that we could do. And so he has a very kind of serious role for us, you know, as consumers of the media, as we watch him and as we enjoy Neil. Of course, we can also just love him for being this, you know, absolutely incredible animal that is unusually visiting this part of Tasmania that that elephant seals don't normally visit, so there's all of that aspect as well. But certainly he's, you know, I'm suggesting he's a bit of a, you know, a folk hero, an international folk hero. And you can see the way that people are responding with public art and posts on Facebook and on TikTok and Instagram as well, just how much love there is for him, but also how rebellious he seems.
5: Do you think Neil's going to be running for One Nation anytime soon?
14: I really hope that he is more of a left-leaning seal that is interested in, you know, like the people. And yeah, but no, I don't think he's going to be going for One Nation. We are attaching meanings, human meanings, to a wild animal. And yeah. So we should also understand that Neil is just doing what a wild animal is doing, and that we can also just look at the meanings as what we think, you know, what humans are thinking about him at the moment.
0: So when he's outside the fish and chip shop, the question I have for Neil is, are you a grilled or battered fish? Neil, what would you prefer?
5: And so, Gemma, is there always something to be said about Neil being in a sleepier place like Tasmania as opposed to if he came in and trundled through Sydney? Is there something specific to Hobart that really makes him stand out a little bit more?
14: I think if he went to Sydney, he would just get this absolutely incredible response. There would be, you know, massive crowds. It would be incredible. I mean, if he went to the, you know, the Sydney Opera House or something like that, like the steps there.
5: I would watch that film.
0: Yeah.
14: But as the Tasmanian story, this is something that does seem very much part of like how we see ourselves in Tasmania as this kind of the edge of the wild, also the edge to the Antarctic and the southern regions. Mm. And so it's a story that I think has a lot of resonance as a kind of southern Australian or Tasmanian story as well, having our special visitor. And he only comes, you know, a couple of times a year. And we hope he does come back, you know, at the end of the year as well, because he's due to come back in the summer months for his molting season.
5: Oh, wow. And so how long is this stay of Neil's set to continue for? What's the window we've got him?
14: So he only comes for a very short time when he does visit. So he, you know, he goes back into the southern waters and he's, you know, doing things like feeding, moving around. But when he does come back, it might be, you know, I think they say about 3 to 5 weeks. So he could be back in Tasmania over the summer months for the molting. And then he will go again and then potentially come back the next winter and then the winter and summer. We're looking at about 2 times per year.
5: And do you think amongst all that there's any chance of Neil fatigue setting in, or do you think he's here to stay as Australia's favourite marine celebrity?
14: Absolutely, there could be fatigue that set in. And the real problem that could happen would be, of course, if something were to happen to the humans that were seeing him. You know, he's a large wild animal. There could be... You know, also the kind of concern around, you might have seen a lot of concern around, you know, what if he were to be euthanized, and there was a large petition that circulated where people tried to save him, because there are other cases of animals that have been close to humans that have needed to be euthanized. Like in Norway, there was a walrus that was euthanized a few years ago because it was very close to a marina where there were always children and animals and people. And so, This walrus is seen as a real risk. So, there could be a turn, and I hope that there isn't. I hope that we just continue to have a really positive experience with our with this incredible animal.
5: And Gemma, if you had one thing to say to Neil, if Neil was listening to this program, what would you share with him?
14: I'm sure he would love to listen to this program. I would just say that you are very loved, and keep doing what you're doing, and keep being Neil, and do your own thing. That's what I would say.
5: Thank you so much, Gemma, and thank you so much.
14: Don't worry about humans.
5: Gemma, I know it's school holidays down in Tassie at the moment, so thank you so much for making the time to share some joy about Neil the Seal from our wonderful little Hobart entry. And we do hope that not only Neil stays that little bit longer, but comes back at the end of the year.
14: Thank you.
5: Gemma Blackwood, Lecturer of Media at the University of Tasmania, talking to us about global folk hero Neil the Seal. Thank you for joining us on Saturday Magazine.
14: Thank you. It's a pleasure.
0: Stay with us. We'll come back for a quick chat before the end of the show.
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17: I thought somebody was following me all day.
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5: You have been on Saturday Magazine with us today on this now lovely sunny Sunday.
0: It is. It's beautiful.
5: Here
0: look,
5: in
0: there's
5: Melbourne.
0: It's a perfect day. It's going to be about, I don't know, 16 or 18, which is lovely.
21: Oh, isn't it lush?
0: Yeah.
21: Oh, I'm desperate for warm weather. Oh my God.
5: Only 3-4 months to go.
21: Oh, it's only like, it's 20 is tolerable.
0: Yeah.
21: But it's when we drop to like 15, and it's especially when sun up at 7:30, sun down at 5:15. I wake up, it's nighttime. I go to work. I get home, it's nighttime. That's the worst.
5: That is the worst.
21: But we're through the worst, I think.
0: Yeah.
5: And thank you, everyone, for listening in today. We've had an interesting range of guests, and we want to have people who challenge our views. Yeah. We don't just want to be a circular conversation of recycled hot air. So whether you enjoy the guests, you're very welcome to disagree with them. That's what we want. We want ideas to be contested. And today you did hear from Ruben Kirkman, co-founder of the Free Speech Union of Australia. We had Dr. Renee Fiamotti, Senior Research Fellow, School of Psychology and Public Health at La Trobe Uni, on peptides and other enhancing drugs. The important push by Dean Beck and Rodney Laven on Victoria's GP crisis and the fact that we're falling staggeringly behind other states.
0: I couldn't believe that they have
5: 3,500 GPs in the state, and when other states
0: and New South Wales and Queensland have 70 or 80,000.
5: It's absurd, and it needs to change. We then spoke with Kieran Ruby, state political reporter of The Age, about the latest in Victorian polling and the update of group voting tickets and how that's going to change the Victorian state landscape ahead of the election in November. Dr. Bill Swanee joined us, senior lecturer of Thomas More Law School at the Australian Catholic University, on the recent handing down of the MSO versus Jason Gillam. Andrew Dodd, Professor of Journalism, University of Melbourne, on a new potential collaborative project between, what was it, Jack?
21: I mean, TBC, I think, TBC.
5: No, but what...
21: What was the project? It was between Junction Journalism, which is like a collection of university journalism schools. Andrew Dodd is the editor of that project. I think he said he was on sabbatical this semester, but...
5: Well, we'll see.
21: I was, in a lecture theatre at Swinburne a few years ago, chatting with him about the election as we saw Anthony Albanese voted in, which was very, very fun.
5: We spoke about the passing celebration and commiseration of Darren Hinch. And finally, you just heard Gemma Blackwood, lecturer of media in University of Tasmania, about the global folk hero all the way down in Hobart, Neil Lucille. So if you've been tuning in, if you've been listening, thank you for joining us. Thank you for all of our guests. Thank you to you, Jack, for the incredible work that you do keeping us in line and online. And Macca, thank you for joining us today. It's been a great show of Saturday Magazine.
0: It has. And, to mirror Nev's remarks, our guests... we don't always agree with them. A lot of the time we do, a lot of time we don't. Our listeners also have views, but we do have to, give the opportunity for people of varying views to have a say within the broadcasting limits, because broadcasting actually does limit what we can say.
5: And it limits it quite spectacularly
0: on air. So I'm sure lots of people have views on that. Anyway, thank you for listening.
5: Thank you to Kenny for his work behind
0: Kenny
5: the scenes.
0: And Andrew,
5: to our podcaster James.
0: Who's also joined the SatMag team. So we will be back next week. Hope you have a lovely Saturday. Get out there and enjoy the weather and listen to Joy, because you know what? There isn't a better station in Melbourne.
5: Or anywhere else.
0: Or anywhere else. Bye.
5: Bye.

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2: Hello, I'm David Cameron. The federal government has responded to recommendations to combat Islamophobia. Special Envoy Aftab Malik's final report was published in September last year with 54 recommendations. Labor says it's still considering some of those but has accepted others in full. Prime Minister Anthony Albanese says they're focused on keeping all communities safe.
3: Based on the envoy's four guiding principles, it builds on the work we've already done, including funding security at places of worship, strengthening hate crime laws, and banning extremist hate groups. Governments have a responsibility to build a stronger Australia.
2: Authorities have charged the owner of a distillery in Laos after a mass methanol poisoning incident killed two young Australian women. Danish officials confirmed the charges after international media outlets were denied entry to a press conference outlining the development, nearly 2 years after the deaths of Bianca Jones and Holly Morton Bowles. The Melbourne teenagers, both 19, fell seriously ill and died after staying at a hostel in November 2024. Two Danish women, an American man, and a British woman also died in the incident. Denmark's Ministry of Foreign Affairs confirmed in a statement that charges were officially laid by Laos officials yesterday. The charges relate to selling food that's harmful to health and operating an illegal business. Oscar-winning actor Brenda Fricker has died, aged 81. She was the first Irish actor to win an Oscar for her role in the 1989 film My Left Foot. She also played the Pigeon Lady in Home Alone 2. Her death was confirmed by her agent, who described the actor as a legend. Young skiers, or those new to snow, are being encouraged to hit the slopes for the Para-Adaptive Festival. It kicked off in Thredbo last month and it's followed by this weekend's Falls Creek Festival, while Mount Buller and Perisher will host events later in the year. Para Pathway Manager at Snow Australia, Bobby Kelly, has told National Radio News the event is inspiring new talent.
4: Our Paralympic team has actually attended a lot of our adaptive festivals and also skis a lot with our development team. So they're always coming to our events and making sure they inspire the next generation coming up. It's been great because they all work together and learn from each other, which is pretty cool to see with everyone in their Australian jackets coming and helping out.
2: The Rolling Stones have pulled level with their 60s rivals, The Beatles, for number one albums after their latest record, Foreign Tongues, shot to the top of the UK charts a week after its release. Both The Stones and The Beatles now have 15 UK number one albums. Former Beatle Sir Paul McCartney makes a guest appearance playing bass guitar on the album. Organisers of the Football World Cup say they're closely monitoring the air quality in New Jersey, where the tournament's final will be played. Wildfire smoke billowing down from Canada has set off alerts of dangerously unhealthy air quality across multiple US states. From Toronto, the BBC's Jessica Murphy reports.
5: The smoke has drifted towards Detroit, Chicago, Washington, and New York, four US cities with some of the worst air quality in the world right now. In New York, officials have been urging people to stay indoors. The governor of New York, Kathy Hochul, said residents should protect themselves. There's also concern that poor air quality could lead to disruptions to one of sports' biggest events, the World Cup final in New Jersey on Sunday.
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7: A very warm welcome to you today on this very lovely sunny winter's day here in Melbourne. If that's where you're tuning in from, if you're tuning in from elsewhere, welcome as well. I hope it's bright and sunny wherever you are. Good to be with you, of course. Now, today I want to talk about actually some of my own travel moments. So, over many episodes now, I've shared snippets here and there about my travels, but I've never actually dedicated a full episode to my own stories. That being said, I don't want to just take you through a chronology of my trips over time because that would be a bit boring. So I thought about what stories or key travel moments I could share with you that might spark some motivation or excitement for you. So, and, you know, may inspire you to jump on those booking websites and start booking away at all your own little travel adventures. So it got me thinking about the wow moments I've had traveling. And often we get asked after a trip, like, how was your trip? And usually people are sort of seeking an overall rating for the all around adventure and the time spent away from a person's regularity. So, you know, they could tell maybe before you went away that you needed a holiday, and now it's just about touching base and going, okay, so did you get the holiday that you needed? But sometimes I find what we don't make the space for is the moments that we were really seeking on the trip. And sometimes those moments that we weren't seeking but actually found anyway. So this episode is going to be all about pinch yourself moments, and specifically pinch yourself moments of my own travels. So, you know, those moments where you really should probably pinch yourself and go, I actually traveled here and I'm now experiencing something that used to be just a dream or a far-fetched idea or took a lot of effort creating. So you're going to hear these pinch yourself moments, and I've put them into little brackets. So the first segment I'm going to go through is sort of little things that I've observed or experienced. And then after a break, we'll do things regarding nature, and so nature's jaw-dropping moments. Then I'm going to go through the bucket list dreams that came true for me, and then some once-in-a-lifetime experiences. So that's the breakdown of the show ahead. So I hope it inspires you. I hope it gives you some food for thought, maybe to book your own things. But let's get it underway. So it's funny because the first one I have on my list is one that occurred on my very first trip overseas. And that was seeing a yellow school bus in North America. Now, admittedly, I wasn't actually in the US. I was in Toronto, so in Canada. But I think it was the first morning I woke up. I was staying with my aunt in Toronto and my cousins, and the yellow school bus turned up outside, and I was like, oh my gosh, it's like I'm in a TV show. It's like I'm in a movie. Like, this is what I've seen for, you know, 18 years of my life on the screen, but I'd never experienced in person. I think that was a real pinch yourself, like, oh, we've crossed the other side of the ocean now. We may as well be in the TV screen. So that was the first one that I thought I would mention. Now, the second one I've got is also North American based. I promise they're not all North American, but this is a classic actually and deserves a little extra storytelling. So I was waiting at LAX, Los Angeles Airport, to get a flight back to Australia. And I was there with my partner at the time, and we had checked in early, and we thought, oh, we'll just go for a walk around sort of the concourse area outside where all the cars are sort of coming through and people getting dropped off. And it's a drop-off area only, actually. And I can't remember exactly why we were over this far across all the terminals, but we were waiting there, and there were three big black SUVs there. And I thought, we looked at them, and they were sitting there for a while. We were standing there just sort of getting fresh air. And we're like, I wonder if someone's getting picked up that's kind of important. And sure enough, we just said, oh, let's just wait here a little bit longer. We waited, and some people sort of started to trickle into the cars, and then they sort of looked a little bit more done up with each person that came. And we were like, hang on, something's about to happen here. Anyways, I was like, I'm just going to duck into the bathroom and then come out. I didn't even make it to the bathroom. I walked in the doors of the terminal, and there was a mob of paparazzi following someone, and it ended up being Kim Kardashian. And all the other Kardashians also were there as well and followed suit into these black SUVs, and there were people trying to get autographs. There was a lot of photographers and a lot of yelling, a lot of screaming, a lot of flashing of lights, I guess, of the camera flashes. Now, this is back in 2010, so quite a while ago. So they were, believe it or not, they were famous back then too. So, yeah, you just never know who you're going to come across and spot, particularly in the Los Angeles area. So that is, yes, a very

0: was that was a favorite moment of mine. Another one is in the same region, so in the southern China region, is driving. Well, I wasn't driving myself, but I took a bus from Hong Kong to Macau. And if you're familiar with the area, you'll know that it's separated by water. And they did finish a bridge that connects the two. And the bridge spans approximately 23 kilometers. And it has a tunneled section, so ships can still go above. And it's really quite an incredible engineering feat. But I think that was a definite pinch yourself moment, because it was like, how are we just going over all this water? And we're in a bus. Basically, you feel like you're in a bus in the middle of the ocean. It's pretty incredible, I've got to say. So, definitely a pinch yourself moment for me there. The next one, I don't know. These all ended up either in America or Asia. The next one is standing above the Shibuya Crossing in Tokyo for the first time. So, there's, you know, famous coffee branded shop. I won't mention the name because I don't want to give them the airtime that they don't deserve. there's a famous coffee brand that has a store above the Shibuya Crossing, and you can go up there and get coffee or whatever. But to be honest, I didn't even buy a beverage or anything. I just went up there to have a look in the seating area. And when you look down at the Shibuya Crossing, when it is actively filled with all the crosses, you've got up to 3,000 people crossing the crossing at each changing of the light. So it is an incredible sight to see, I must say. So that's another pinch yourself moment. My second last one of this section is sitting in the pool at the Marina Bay Sands Hotel in Singapore. That is up on level 57, the infinity pool. I've spoken about it on another episode where I spoke a lot about hotels that you really should check out at one point in your life. And that was no exception. That was an incredible moment just to be looking over the skyline of Singapore in the pool, relaxing. You're 57 levels up in the sky. It's pretty cool. So that's definitely a pinch yourself moment. And then the last one in this bracket is Spain. So I'm going to Europe. Yes, I've moved away from North America and Asia. I'm going to Europe, Barcelona, La Sagrada Familia, looking up at the ceiling in the Sagrada Familia is, it is just so beautiful. I can't really describe it. I just found that it was so ornately done, and the detail and the colors and the height. So the main tower at La Sagrada Familia is 172 meters high. And so whilst you can't see up that main tower, you can see up all the other ones inside the church part itself. And I just was wowed. So yeah, those are the moments, I guess, that make you smile. And I'm going to talk about after the break, the experiences where nature completely takes your breath away. So don't go anywhere. I've got more Now Boarding right after this.
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0: 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I'm your host, Stevie B. I hope you're having a great afternoon wherever you are tuning in from. 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I'd love to hear of your pinch yourself moments from your travels and see if it intersects with any of mine. 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

0: nearby and it's viable to do. So now I wanted to talk about nature's jaw-dropping moments of my travels. So the places that sort of just made me stop and soak it all in from a nature's point of view. So one thing I loved doing was going to the northern part of Norway, to a little town called Buda. It looks like it's spelled B-O-D-O, but with the accent, it's pronounced Buda. And I went there with a good friend of mine, Wisha, Nathan, if you're listening, Wish, hello. And we wanted to see the midnight sun. And I've got to say that even though it's, you know, it's not a tangible experience, I guess, in any way. It's just that the sun's there, but it's there all night. And that in itself was pretty amazing, and that was certainly a pinch yourself moment. So midnight sun just floating across the horizon, but it never truly set. It just started rising again. That was pretty special, I've got to say. So, yeah, we went down to the beach right at the lowest point of the sun time to see it fall and then rise again. So, yeah, I highly recommend that. Now, another nature experience that's a little bit closer to home is actually in the Northern Territory. And I always think this place doesn't get the accolades it deserves. I think it's a little bit far for people, they think. But look, realistically, it's really not that far. It's a few hours drive south of Darwin, and that is the Mataranka Hot Springs. And the peacefulness there, you've got to make sure you pick the right time of day, to be honest. But going there first thing in the morning, about 7 a.m., when the park opens, and getting in first before all the crowds come. And it's not that crowded a place, to be fair, but it can get a little bit busy. But just the peacefulness of the warm water, and it's beautiful, crystal clear blue water. It's warm. It's about 37 degrees in the water. And you just look up at the palm trees. Make sure you take something to float with, because there's the sand bed is actually quite low, so you can't really stand in it. So make sure you take a pool noodle or a floaty device. But yeah, if you've got one of those things, you can just sit there and look up at the palm trees and the blue sky above, and it is just stunning. I absolutely love that place. So that is another on my list of nature's pinch yourself moments. Nearby there as well, I had another pinch yourself moment at Litchfield National Park. My then partner at the time and I, we camped right next to Florence Falls. There's a little campsite there. And I've got to say, like, the stars at night were unbelievable. Like, you'll never see stars like it. There's no light pollution around. And I know you can get this in a lot of different places, so it's not just there, but that for me was a place where, yeah, you could see the stars everywhere, and you could also hear the rush of the waterfalls nearby of Florence Falls. So just a beautiful experience overall, and you really just felt like you were, yeah, in and amongst nature. So those are a couple from the Northern Territory. Love the Northern Territory. Wish I was there right now, to be honest, because it's beautiful and warm and sunny there at this time of year. I feel like I'm missing out. Now, the next one I've got here is also not too far from home. This is New Zealand. So I think New Zealand is a very underrated country. I don't think it gets the accolades it deserves. And it is so close to us. Like, from Melbourne, it's closer than flying to Perth. So if you haven't been, make sure you go. But this one was at Milford Sound, which is on the South Island and is the beautiful fjords and just the mountains with the snow-capped peaks that comes right down to the water. Absolutely stunning. And was with some friends and my ex-partner, and we were on a boat going through the sound, as it's known, and it was a beautiful sunny day. It was absolutely spectacular. And then out of nowhere, these dolphins came and started swimming under the boat with us, and we were just in awe. It was just incredible. And they followed us basically the whole way back to the little port. And it was just like, what? Like, you can't make these things happen. You can't create these moments. They land on you. And it's just nature at its absolute best. So that's from Milford Sound in New Zealand. Another water-related natural moment, pinch yourself moment that I had, was swimming in Barbados. So my heritage is from Barbados in the Caribbean. And I went there, this was in 2009. And I found out that my grandfather, who lived right across the road from the beach, in a little tiny little shack, very, very cute. I've learned that he went swimming every morning with a group of other elderly folks, let's say, because he was kicking on, I think he was about 86 at the time. Maybe a bit younger. I've got to check that. Anyway, he was pretty old, but he would swim every day. And I was like, oh my gosh, like how cool would it be to go swimming with my grandfather in the ocean down at Bay Street Beach in Barbados. So sure enough, went and stayed the night with him there and got up at the crack of dawn the next morning and went out to swim. And whilst the elderly folk there were not as strong swimmers as I'd expected, maybe, but I don't know why I expected them to swim so fast. I didn't really know what pace to do. So I was like, you know, I'll just go a bit further out and come back and, you know, rejoin them. It was about the whole experience. It was very sweet. But there was a sea turtle swimming alongside us as well. And it just popped its little head up out of the water and popped back under and off it went. And it was an incredibly beautiful moment to be in nature. I was just like, oh my gosh, I'm living it all right now. I'm swimming with my grandfather and swimming with the sea turtles. So that was pretty special, I've got to say. The next one, also water related. This one was a bit of a weird one for me because it wasn't something I'd planned to do. My good friend Jules, hi Jules if you're listening, I met up with him and his partner Phil and we happened to just land at Los Angeles Airport at this, like within an hour of each other. We hadn't planned this trip at all together. We just found out that we were both going there at the same time. Now, they wanted to see what's known as the California Grunion Run, which is all these little fish that when they're sort of migrating, they come up on the beach and they have sex on the beach, these fish, and they are all flopping around and it's a very bizarre experience and it happens only at certain times of year. So we went down to the beach at Long Beach, just south of Los Angeles. And we went at like, it must have been about midnight, 11 p.m. maybe. And there they were, all these fish flopping around on the sand. And it was like, it was absolutely everywhere. It was insane. I recommend you look it up because you won't believe me until you see it. It's just imagine if you were trying to take a walk along the beach, it's absolutely covered in fish that are just flopping around and being everywhere. So, yes, that's certainly a pinch yourself moment. And the smell wasn't great. I'm not a big fish fan as a general rule. And the smell of fish is a bit repulsive for me. But I've got to say that experience was something to pinch yourself about. So, that is another one. And then my last one in my nature's best moments is going on the boat in Iguazu Falls on the Argentinian side. And being under that curtain of water, it's just incredible, the sound, the roar, and then the spray that you get off the falls, and they take you right in as close as they can to the falls, and there's just, it's like it's raining, it's incredible, absolutely beautiful experience. If you're going to Iguazu Falls, you cannot miss doing that. The first time, because I've been lucky, I've been twice. The first time I didn't go to the Argentinian side. I stayed on the Brazilian side and I didn't do the boat tour down below because you can only do it from the Argentinian side. So make sure you do it because it is totally and 100% worth it. And you just go, oh my goodness, nature really is absolutely incredible and in control at all times. So that is my couple of Not a couple of my handful of moments with nature. I'm seeing a few texts come in. I will go to a quick break and then I will read them out after the break, and I might have a little song in there as well. 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

0: That was Stay by Kygo. You're listening to Now Boarding on Joy 94.9, talking all things pinch yourself travel moments today. And I've had some texts in which I've loved receiving, actually. I'm just going to read out a few of them. A pinch yourself moment for someone was stopping for a glass of Verve halfway down a ski run at St. Anton in Austria, I believe that is. Very natural. I love that. Thank you to that person that sent that in. Had another one from Grant. Thank you, Grant, who spent most of their time in museums and art galleries and said to be in front of artworks that they'd only seen in art books is very special to them. And I couldn't agree with you more, Grant. For me, it was the water lilies in the by Monet at the Musée d'Orsay in Paris. When I was in front of that, I was like, oh my gosh, this is like, I've studied all of these artworks and here I am in front of it. It's definitely a pinch yourself moment. Another person sent in almost touching approaching AA land lights at night on Maho Beach in St. Martin. I think that's at the airport there. I'm not sure. Clarification needed, but love that. Love that. I need to do that one, to be honest. And there was one other one here as well that came in that I wanted to read out. Someone else that went to, yes, Barcelona, and they were looking at the Gaudi things. So there's a little church in Colònia Grueling, an outer suburb of Barcelona, and a bucket list thing for them to do for 30 years brought them to tears. So thank you for that as well. And I think that's exactly what I'm trying to get at, is that you think about these things, you dream about these things, and then it's so wonderful when you finally get to do it and you really do pinch yourself and go, I've done it. And sometimes, yes, it brings you to tears. And there's definitely a few of the places that I've mentioned today that brought me to tears in the moment. If you really feel the energy and the emotion of the experience that you're having and the place that you are, you really can become very emotional about it. So loving that. If you want to text through your pinch yourself travel moments, feel free to 0427569949. I'd love to hear from you and hear your moments. I'm now going to go into some of my own bucket list dreams that came true. So these are mainly sort of iconic landmarks and destinations that I wanted to visit and finally did, and what some of the experiences were like for me. I'm going to start out with my nerdiest ones, okay? So I'm a bit of a self-confessed nerd. Not a bit. I am a nerd, full of for the record. These first two are actually Star Wars related. So I visited Luke Skywalker's house in Tunisia, which was just like a highlight of my life. I absolutely loved it. It was somewhere I didn't really think I would probably ever go there, because it always seemed like a bit off the beaten track, and Tunisia isn't a typical place you go to from Australia particularly. Like, people that go to Northern Africa usually go Morocco or Egypt. So Tunisia is kind of forgotten about, but I was lucky enough to go there a couple of years ago. And yeah, walking through Luke Skywalker's house was an absolute joy for me. I was very much a kid in a lolly shop there. So that was great. And the other Star Wars one is when the Star Wars Galaxy's Edge opened up at Disneyland in California. I went there with my good friend Jen and seeing the Millennium Falcon that they had created, and with all the backdrops, and that just the whole experience there. If you're into Star Wars, you cannot miss going to Galaxy's Edge at Disneyland. It is a must do for any Star Wars fan. Just to be immersed in all of it. And I'll never forget, they have the sound systems working so that it sounds like there's aircraft and, you know, like X-Wings going above and spacecraft going above, and all the staff are trained to look up when the sound happens. Not that you see anything, but it's just so well done. The level of detail at Disneyland, I've got to say, is something else. So, yes, those are my nerdy little things. Staying in California, for me, hiking up to the Hollywood sign was actually a huge highlight of mine. I think it's one of those iconic sites that you see a lot of the time, but it's actually the effort to get up there. It's not easy to get up. It's a big walk. when I went, it was some hot days that I went up there. I went up a few times in the end. And a shout out to my friend Carmine and Juan, if you're listening, that I walked up with them. They're both straight guys, but I will never forget. We took a photo at the top. It was a really hot, it was like a 40 degree day, maybe a bit less, but it was very hot. And they insisted on taking their shirts off. Very good looking guys, and I'll never forget saying to them, I think I've just been in the gayest photo I've ever been in, but it's with my two of my straightest friends. So that is a shout out to them if they're listening. But yes, hiking to the Hollywood sign and seeing that view over Los Angeles is a real highlight and a pinch yourself moment for me. Moving across to Asia, there's a couple of spots there that I think absolutely incredible, and you will pinch yourself if you go there as well. The first one being your first sight of the Taj Mahal. So when you get to the Taj Mahal and you go through the entrances and everything, you get glimpses of it through kind of like, what's the word? Sort of frame, you get frame views through doors here and there, and it is just like, wow. And my theory on the wonders of the world is that you can't get a bad picture of them, and the Taj Mahal stacks up to that theory perfectly. Any angle you take a picture from, you just can't get a bad picture. It is so perfectly done and ornate. I'm obsessed. So yeah, that first sight is an absolute pinch yourself moment. Then not too far from there in Cambodia, we've got the Angkor Wat temple hopping. So a lot of people get up at sunrise to take the photo at sunrise. I must admit, I didn't do that. My partner at the time went off and did that at 5 a.m. or whatever it was. I was like, no, I need to sleep. We were at the latter parts of a very long trip, and I just couldn't push myself to do it. Needed that sleep desperately, but he went and did that. But in itself, just the temple hopping and going to the temple where they filmed, a blank moment, you know, the film with Angelina Jolie. I'm really having a blank. Anyway, I should have written that down before I did it. But going through those temples and walking across all of them and just walking up all the steps, and there's a lot of steps there, and it's humid weather, it's hot there, so you've got to go ready and drink a lot of water and everything. But it's just such a moving experience being amongst all of that architecture and just the history, and there's a real spiritual feeling there as well. And I think that is just something special and something to pinch yourself with. Another place where I had a sunrise experience, I actually got up for this sunrise, is Machu Picchu. So when you're at the town Aguas Calientes, which is at the bottom of the hill of Machu Picchu, you have to decide whether you're going to get the bus up to Machu Picchu, or you can, like me, do the hike up. And the hike only takes about 45 minutes, but it is steep. It is real steep. But I'll never forget stopping about halfway up, and the sun was starting to rise, and there was a pink sky, and you're sort of in amongst the jungle of this area, and it was just the best moment. And then you get up to the top and you see Machu Picchu, and it's in all its glory, and the fog's rising. It's often very cloudy and foggy there, so you got to pick your day as well. You probably won't get to pick them, your weather, but I was maybe lucky that it was a clear morning. So yeah, that fog lifted, and it was just the best view of an incredible landmark. So highly recommend that. I've had a couple of texts in. Thank you. Lara Croft was the movie. Thank you. Tomb Raider from in Cambodia at Angkor Wat. So yes, that's a very good reminder. Thank you to whoever sent that in. Appreciate that. I've got a couple more, and then I've had a few more texts in. I'm going to read them out after a break. But the other couple of bucket list items were seeing the Eiffel Tower for the first time. So, and the first time I ever saw it, it was actually on the hour, and so it was sparkling. And I wasn't very close to it. I could see it in the distance across from I was near the Hotel de Ville, so the City Hall in Paris, which is, it's only like 1 or 2 kilometers away from the Eiffel Tower. But just seeing in the distance sparkling, it was like, oh my gosh, yep. I've made it to Paris. Yep, this is happening. So that's another moment. And then one last one, which I think is a little bit cute, and that is I went to the Grand Canyon. I hadn't been before. My partner at the time had been, and he was very clever, and he said, you know what would be cool if we blindfolded you and took you to right to the edge of the canyon and then took the blindfold off and you got to see it for the first time in the way that you see it in the photos. And I got to say, that was incredible because the blindfold came off of me and there in front of me was this incredible span of landscape known as the Grand Canyon with all its colors and all its depth. It was absolutely stunning. So that's a hot tip for you. If you're traveling somewhere where your partner hasn't been to, but you have, or someone, whoever you're traveling with hasn't been to, but you have, chuck a blindfold on them and just see what their reaction is. It's a wonderful experience to see someone enjoy that the way that you were able to. I'm going to go to a quick break and then I'm going to read some of these texts out. If you do want to text in your pinch yourself travel moments, feel free 0427 569 949. 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
0: You're listening to Now Boarding on Joy 94.9. I'm your host, Stephen Bishop. It's been a pleasure bringing you my pinch yourself moments of travel, and I've had some wonderful texts come in. Thank you for texting, and particular thanks to those who texted me, Lara Croft Tomb Raider. Really appreciate that. Had a text in from Paul, who was at Fisherman's Wharf in June 2018, when they basically saw Stevie Nicks and her black leather clad male companion, and later saw them drive off in a very cool car with Radio City Rego plates. So that is a very cool spotting. I love that. A celebrity spotting in the US. You can't go wrong there. I had another one in from Simon. Thank you, Simon. Recently in Rome, did the Vatican tour with their 85-year-old mother. Fantastic. And walked into Sistine Chapel and burst into tears. I think that's a common experience for a lot of people. It is an amazing room. And yes, also he said he's not religious. I didn't cry when I was there, but I was like, this is wow moment, absolute wow moment. But my distinct memory from the Sistine Chapel is the guards all shushing people, just going shoo, shoo, shoo. I won't make that sound too loud because probably burst your eardrums if you're listening on headphones. So, but that is a distinct memory from me as well. So, thank you, Simon, for your text. I've had a few others in. I will get to them in a moment. I did want to talk about some once in a lifetime experiences as well that I've had. And so these are the really, I can't believe I'm actually here moments. Now, some of them are a little bit relevant to this very time of year because the World Cup is playing at the moment and I am a bit of a sports fan and I have gone to the World Cup. I went in Brazil in 2014. Now, I had two moments from there that were just incredible. The first one wasn't really specific to the World Cup, but it did sort of add to the ambiance of the experience, and that was I took a little bit of extra, I was a bit indulgent, but my friends that were living there at the time had a connection with a helicopter company, and we decided to take a helicopter joyride around Rio. And I've got to say, it's the only one of two times I've been in a helicopter, and it was the most incredible experience ever. Hovering above the Cristo Redentor, which is Christ the Redeemer statue, and going along the beaches. It was only like an 8-minute helicopter ride, but oh my goodness, like that was absolute pinch yourself stuff, that's for sure. I later went up to Brasilia to see a match for the World Cup, and that was between Colombia and the Ivory Coast. Now, I've got to say, there was maybe one bay of Ivory Coast supporters, so maybe a few hundred people. The rest of this 70,000 plus seat stadium was filled with Colombianos, with Colombian fans. And oh my God, when they kicked a goal, it really felt like the place was going to fall down. There was so much excitement and energy in the air. And I hadn't planned to see them specifically. I just got tickets because we were going to be in this city at this time. And it just was like, wow, you couldn't organize to be there at the right time. And I think that's the key point with this specific group of pinch yourself moments, is you really couldn't organize it if you tried. It just happened to happen at that moment. The next one is, more recently, I went to the Day of the Dead in Mexico. This was in October, November last year, and went to Oaxaca, which is really the center of Day of the Dead festivities. And just, I was in my room at my little hotel at about 9 p.m. at night, and you could just hear this sort of murmur of a band. You could hear fireworks going off here and there, but the streets were otherwise pretty quiet. And I was like, hang on, I think there's a marching band. I'd seen some marching bands already in the preceding days, and I went outside, and sure enough, this huge marching band was coming down the very quiet streets with the puppets, and they're throwing lollies around. There's a little crowd following them, and it was just like, wow, this is, oh, you just felt alive in that moment. So, I can't recommend Day of the Dead enough. Like, it's such an incredible experience. If you can go to Oaxaca, spelled Oaxaca, just in case you're looking it up, make sure you do it. It's just incredible. Another one in that part of the world is the Buena Vista Social Club in Havana. So the band there, it's, you know, very famous music, very famous band. They just sort of do sort of, it's not the official band that's there usually, but it is an incredible experience, and just dancing there with a few locals, but it was mostly tourists to be fair, but it just, the architecture of the building and everything was just incredible, really, really incredible. Loved it. Absolutely loved it. Now, this one's a bit of a, this one's a bit, I did some work in London at an engineering firm, and I think it was for me just a pinch yourself moment, because it was like, actually, I've taken the time to go and work in this other city, and you know, I've linked up this job, and we had a Christmas party, and it was actually on the London Eye. And I was like, at the time, I thought, this is kind of pinch yourself moment. Like, you really have done something that may be normal for them in their city, but I think from an international perspective, I still remember when the London Eye was, you know, big in the news and it was being opened and everything. And I was like, actually, now I'm at a work event on the London Eye. So that's another one for me. I do have a few texts that have come in, so I might break from my own experiences to read out some of these texts. I've got one in here. Someone's been to Antarctica, Machu Picchu, and the geographic North Pole with Ponant. So thank you for that text. I would love to go to Antarctica. That's high on my list. But yes, couldn't agree with you more. I think Machu Picchu is a pinch yourself moment. I think that might have been from Tony. Thank you, Tony, for that. My cousin messaged in. Thanks, cuz Meredith. Pinch yourself moment was seeing Monet's garden in Givenchy. Oh, so good. Yes, I need to get to Monet's garden. So I know I mentioned Monet's the water lilies. I need to get to the garden, because that's high on my bucket list. So yes, that is coming. Thank you for all those texts. I really appreciate it. I've got one other one here as well. I think this is from someone that sent you. Simon, thank you, Simon. Yes, Edith Piaf's grave, wandering around a cemetery in Paris, looking for Edith Piaf's grave. But walking away from there, finding a tiny church with a mud floor, the Joan of Arc the church Joan of Arc went to. Yes. And Simon's mum's name is Joan. So shout out to you, Joan, as well. Love that. I actually love that story. That's kind of cool. So some fantastic moments in there that people have traveled to, and pinch yourself moments. I've got a couple more that I want to mention. These ones really, yeah, again, still really just you got to be there to experience it. As I said earlier, I'm a bit of a sports fanatic, and I've been lucky enough to go to a few Olympic Games as a spectator, not as an athlete, though it might have been my dream as a child to be an athlete. But I was lucky enough to get tickets to the men's 100-meter Olympic final in London 2012 and Rio in 2016. And I'm just going to describe the experience for you, just to give you a little bit of an understanding of what it's like. Think of, you know, this sentence will take me 10 seconds to get through, basically. So, the 10 seconds that the race runs for is the most incredible energy you could experience in 10 seconds from a collective group of 80,000-ish people that is all just with their jaws dropped and just no one really can see what's exactly happening as a general rule, because everyone's got a different angle of it as well. And you can all see the finish line, but just from different angles, and you just don't even know where to look in the 10 seconds. And it's just this incredible, it starts out like with a huge energy, and it somehow keeps building as the race goes for that 10 seconds. So if you ever get the chance, could not recommend it enough, being at the 100-meter final. And the other thing about it is that you know that so many people in the world are watching that moment, because it is the most watched moment of the Olympics usually. And it just really is something to behold. I really can't put words to it, but if you get the chance to do it one day, whether it's Brisbane 2032 or Los Angeles in 2028, like, get yourself a ticket. It'll probably cost you a lot, but it is... you cannot repeat or recreate that experience in any other way. It is incredible. Now, a couple of others I have here that were incredible moments. I organised my ex-partner and I, we never got married, but we did organise a Bucks night in Las Vegas. Well, it was a Bucks week, actually. It was 5 nights of fun and silliness and a lot of dancing, a lot of drinks, a lot of poolside sitting. We saw Cirque du Soleil shows and whatnot. It was a great time. But I think, yeah, the first night of that experience with having all my friends, we had 35 people come along to it. It was incredible. And it's about 16 or 17 of my friends were there. And just when they took me out for pub trivia on the first night, which was something that I love doing. And then we went to a place called Ghost Bar, which is a rooftop bar off the strip, but you have a view of the strip. And just having all of my friends there was an absolutely incredible experience. So that is that. And then one other one, which is really one of those things you just don't expect to happen, but I was walking around New York late at night down 8th Avenue, if you're familiar with it, through the suburb of Chelsea, which is a very queer-friendly area, and was walking down, and a handsome man walked past me and started chatting to me and said hi and bye. I said, I'm just out for a walk. Anyways, I walked back and saw him again, and he grabbed me and kissed me, and it was a very lovely moment. And that was that. That's just what can happen in New York, I guess. So fond memories, didn't lead to anything else. It was just a moment on the streets of New York in winter once. So that was that. So those are the pinch yourself moments that you kind of have to be in the very moment to enjoy and experience it. I'm going to go to a quick break, and then I'll wrap up right after that. Right after this, you're listening to Now Boarding on Joy 94.9.
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0: You're listening to Now Boarding on Joy 94.9. Coming up to the end of the show now, it's been a pleasure being with you and sharing with you my pinch yourself travel moments and sharing some of yours. Thanks so much to everyone that texted in today. It's great to hear from you all and your pinch yourself moments. Absolutely loved it. I'll be back next Saturday, same time, with more travel stories. And I think I've got a guest coming in next week, which will be fun. Stick around, though. Mouthful there. So basically is coming up next with hosted by Poppy. So stick around on Joy 94.9 for that. And until then, go get planning, travel safe wherever you're off to, and have a wonderful Saturday. Thanks.
9: Boarding is now finalized for flight Joy 949. We hope you have a pleasant journey and we look forward to seeing you at the boarding gate again next week for more queer-related travel talk.

0: Welcome to So Basically, a youth music program where all genres, styles, and eras of music are celebrated. It's a program full of good times, great insights, and a curated playlist that is far from so basic.
1: Welcome to So Basically, probably the only show that you will hear Chapel Roan and Aphex Twin played back to back. My name is Poppy and I specialise in showcasing some of the hottest artists around and creating genre-diverse plays for enjoyment each week. And thank you for joining me for another Saturday of music that is far from so basic. And today I have an episode planned with lots of my favourite new releases, because it's over halfway through the year, and I thought, you know, as a bit of a halfway point, I thought I'd, you know, just highlight a few of some of my favorite releases at the moment. There's a pretty good range of genres, which is what I pride myself for each show. To kick off today, I have obviously an artist who I do not shut up about. I've got Dance by Salata, and followed by Creep by Frost Children from their most recent EP, and then Morning Dew Donk by Beyonce. And I am very excited because the Salata concert is happening in a few weeks' time, and me and my family are taking the trip up to Sydney to go see Slater, because the show she's doing in Melbourne is 18+, and it's like the month before I turn 18. But I just did not want to miss out on seeing Slater for this tour. So I was like, no, you know what? I'm going to take the trip up to Sydney and do that way, and I'm really, really excited about that. Frost Children are a duo who I have been a really huge fan of for quite a while. I remember hearing some of their production that they did on Kim Petras's new songs, and I was like, I want to see, you know, what else they've been up to. And I've pretty much been following them since their most recent album, Sister, and that was an incredible album that dropped last year. And this song, Creep, is incredible. The music video is, like, really blurry, and I, like, actually thought I was, like, losing my vision when I saw it, but turns out everyone else in the comments was like, no, it's just very blurry. And below that, after that, is Morning Dew Donk by Beyonce. So she did that as like a surprise release on 4th of July, actually. And this song had been like very much rumored for a very long time. Like, it was a pretty well-known, and I wasn't aware of this. I was kind of just like, oh, she randomly just dropped a really good song. But no, apparently this song was like quite a popular within like the Beyonce fans, like quite a popular like unreleased song, and she just randomly decided to drop it, and I have thoroughly enjoyed listening to it since the first time I heard it, so I thought I would definitely showcase that one today. But obviously, to kick things off, here is Dance by Salata. I hope that you are having a fantastic Saturday wherever you are doing.

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1: 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You heard Dance by Slater, followed by Creep by Frost Children, and the song that you would have just heard was Morning Dew Donk by the one and only Beyoncé. I'm playing some of my favourite releases of 2026 so far, and I have a lot more bangers coming up, especially like this next one. It is called SS26, and stands for Spring Summer 2026, by the one and only Charlie XCX, whose album Music, Fashion and Film is dropping next week, and this has been my favourite single.

that has dropped from it so far. I really wasn't sure what to expect because I feel like, as a fan of hers, I knew she wasn't like a really like long time like before Brat. I knew that she wasn't going to, you know, just do exactly what she did the last time because I feel like, you know, that would have just been a bit boring for everybody else. But she's really taken like a whole, you know, 360, if you will, if you excuse my pun. But I am really enjoying this new direction that she's going in, a bit more of an indie sound, which is really fun. And that song will be followed by a group who I actually don't know if I've played on it before, but I have been a really, really huge fan of After. They're really like they're quite up and coming. I think that they only really started putting music out like and getting like popular from it like last year or in like 20 and also like from 20 in 2024 as well. And this is a new song called Promise When You Go, and they have a new album that'll be coming out pretty soon. It'll be their debut album because they've released EPs here and there but never like a full-length project, so I'd be really excited to see what kind of direction they go. They're kind of down tempo, just like almost like, you know, the sort of pop music from like the 90s and just like very kind of like cliche, but I don't know. It's just so charming, and the visuals as well that they do are really incredible. And after Promise When You Go, you're gonna be hearing On Wires by Carly Rae Jepsen. She is back to feed us with a double album, and it is really exciting. So half of the album is going to be songs about like daytime, I think it is, like half of it's day and then the other half of it is night. And On Wires was the first single that she put out, and she also put out another single yesterday called After All, and I am a huge fan of both of these. But I thought I'd, you know, kind of hopefully I'll be able to play the other single kind of soonish because it's really, really good fun. But I hope you enjoy On Wires. But before you hear that, you, up top, like I said, here is SS26 or 26 or Spring Summer 26 by Charlie XCX. And before I press play on that, I got a lovely message from Tex who said lovely music and chat. Well, I'm glad that you enjoy. These are, you know, some of my favorite releases of this year so far, and I'm sure there'll be more to come, but as of right now, here's Spring Summer 26, Charlie XCX.

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6: You're listening to Joy 94.9 with me, Poppy, and the songs you just heard were Up Top, Spring Summer 26 by Charlie XCX, followed by Promise When You Go by After, and then you just heard On Wires by Carly Rae Jepsen. These have been some of my favourite releases of 2026 so far, and I have more to come. So next up, I have Fantasy by Demi Lovato featuring Cobra. Now, I wasn't really too keen. Not that I didn't like it, but it didn't really connect with me, the new Demi Lovato album. But she had some great features on the deluxe. She had Rose Grey with a song called Joshua Tree, and then obviously this one, Fantasy, featuring Cobra, who I actually only, like, I'd been listening to her for a while, but I just didn't really know much about her or anything. And then I saw her Coachella performance this year and thought it was incredible. So I went and checked her out even further, listened to her latest record, and her latest record was great and very much right up my alley. And I really like this song, Fantasy. And that will be followed by, oh my goodness, I'm so excited that I finally am able to play this song on air, because it has been on my mind since it was unofficially released. It is a song by Kim Petras. It's called Pop Sound, and it was an unreleased song because when she was still kind of having these battles with her record label and everything, she put out like a few songs. It was like kind of this, I don't know if it wasn't really an EP or anything. It was kind of just every week she would drop a song, for four or five weeks. And this song was the first one that she dropped, and this one has like truly, it is like one of my favorite releases of this year already. It's so incredible, and just like, I don't know, it just like, even though it's like not actually like a sad song, it just makes me so emotional, and it like gives me goosebumps, and I love it so much. And she finally released it. So what happened was, it was like a thing called pre-tour, like I just said. I think I went really off track there, but essentially what that meant was she wasn't able to drop any music on streaming services like the main ones. So she kind of dropped them on more niche ones, well, not niche ones, but dropped it on like, you know, more unofficial stuff. So she dropped them on YouTube and SoundCloud, and she finally put it on the rest of the streaming services, just randomly, just like on a random, literally on a random Tuesday. Like, it was literally a Tuesday, and I was over the moon to see that. And even though I was already listening to it on repeat, I am happy that I can finally now play it on the radio, because it's a truly incredible song. That will be followed by the new song by FKA Twigs featuring Little Yachty, of all people, which I think is a really random collaboration, but I kind of love it. And I really, really enjoy this song. And obviously, like, Twigs is an incredible artist. And I really loved as well her Coachella set. She did an incredible Coachella set. And yeah, I'm really, really excited to continue playing some of my favorite tracks from 2026. This is Fantasy by Demi Lovato featuring Cobra.

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10: You were listening to So Basically, and it has unfortunately come to the end of the show today. Thank you so much for joining me on this little journey, and I really hope that you enjoy some of my selections. It's been an incredible year for music, actually, I must say. I cannot wait to keep sharing some new artists who've dropped some really cool stuff, and there are a lot of cool people doing some really cool things in music, so... that makes me feel very optimistic. And one of those cool people doing really cool things, making really cool music, is the one and only Rebecca Black. And I saved this till last. So unfortunately, last week, I wasn't able to play it. Actually, I'm not going to say unfortunately, because I had an incredible show of purely Indigenous artists last week. That was not the unfortunate part. That was an incredible show. However, that was also the same week that Hot Wet Delirious by Rebecca Black dropped. And I wasn't able to play it on my show, so today I am really excited to be debuting this song by Rebecca Black, and it's a great tune, and she has announced that her sophomore project, The Age of the Exhibitionist, will be dropping on September 4th. She knew to drop it like the week before my birthday. See, she was like, you know, since Poppy is such a kind and loyal fan, I'm actually just going to drop the album as a birthday present. So yeah, that's just great. But yeah, no, I'm really excited for that album. The album cover looks so good. It looks so fierce. And the music videos have been incredible, and both for this one and for Speakerphone, I've like waited in the premiere chat, and yeah, it's just been so much fun, and I'm really excited to see what sort of sonic direction that she goes on this project. But thank you again so much for joining me today. I hope that you have enjoyed my selections and that you will have a wonderful Saturday and just an incredible and restful weekend. And I am going to be joining. You'll be hearing from me very soon. You'll be hearing from me next Saturday. So until then, though, I'm going to leave you with one more song, Hot, Wet, Delirious by Rebecca Black. This has been So Basically and all of my favorite releases from this year so far. Thanks for joining me again.
0: Thanks for listening to So Basically, a youth music program that's far from so basic. 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

0: Yes, welcome to Checkpoint on Joy, broadcasting out of the Victorian Pride Centre today. I am your host for the show today, Bree, and I have, as always, a lovely selection of checkpointers here with me today. We've got Luke.
1: Hey, Bree.
0: Hi, how are you?
1: I'm doing fantastic. Thank you. It's great to be here.
0: Great to have you here. And we also have Austin.
2: Hello, I'm back.
0: I'm glad that you came back, despite everything.
2: Yeah, despite everything. Despite my victory being stolen from me.
0: Yeah, exactly. I can imagine that your mood's a bit low after that crushing defeat.
2: That's the reason my mood is low today, for sure.
0: And then we also have James here with us today.
3: Hi.
0: Good to have you on the show today, James.
3: Thank you.
0: Now, we have a pretty exciting show coming up. We're going to get a bit whimsical, a bit mystical, a bit magical. We're going to talk about magic in video games, what we like about it, the kinds of people who cast magic. I know that James is pretty excited about this topic as a big wizard fan.
3: Yep.
0: So that's going to be really exciting. Obviously, we also have all of the big news headlines. I'm going to talk about what's coming out and what we've been playing. And if at any point you want to get in touch with us, you can send us an email at checkpoint@joy.org.au.
1: Yeah, hit us up on social media. We are at checkpoint.au on Twitter, Instagram, TikTok, Blue Sky, and we are Checkpoint Gaming on Facebook.
0: We are everywhere these days. And with that, let's get stuck into the show.
1: Fiddling with joysticks and smashing the D-pad.
4: Tell us, have you been playing with yourself?
0: Yes, as always, we have all been playing some great games this week. And you know what? I think that I might let myself start as a little treat.
1: Go for it. Oh,
0: wow. As a little treat. So I got to review a farming sim called Moonlight Peaks. It's very different from a lot of other farming sims because you play as a vampire, and that means that by necessity the entire game takes place at night. Generally, you'd expect a farming sim to be bright, colourful, sunny, but obviously the colour tones are really moody and deep for the whole game because everything happens at nighttime, which I think immediately gives it a completely different vibe to any other farming sim on the market.
1: It's unique, yeah.
0: Which I found really, really cool. And I was really surprised by how well-written the characters in the game are, because that's the thing that's kind of disappointed me in a lot of farming sims recently. I've found that they haven't really put much effort into creating interesting characters, and this is something that Moonlight Peaks kind of has in spades. All of the characters are really varied. They all have really interesting backstories, and my favorite thing is that when you give them gifts, they respond in unique ways. I had an instance where I gave a character a bottle of wine, and when I gave it to her, I got a little pop-up telling me that she hated it. And then she said, thanks, but not for me. It reminds me too much of my dad. And I was like, oh no. And that was that sucked for me, but it was really cool because
1: it didn't do that telltale thing where it's like she'll remember that.
0: No, but it was really cool because it showed that they have these unique lines of dialogue depending on what kind of gifts that you give them. Like they've put that extra little detail in, which a lot of things don't. Usually they're just like, I don't like this. But she said, I don't like this, and gave me a reason.
2: Yeah.
0: And I was like, whoa, okay.
2: Are you the only vampire in town? Or is it like a town of vampires?
0: So it's a town of like supernatural folk. Okay. So there's a family or a coven of vampires. And then there's also a group of witches, werewolves, and then sages.
2: Okay, right.
0: I think there are also some mermaids as well, but I haven't found them yet.
1: The night dwellers.
0: Yeah.
1: That's awesome.
0: Yeah, and I think it's really neat. Like everybody's all got like, there's like rivalries happening between the vampires and the werewolves. Ooh. Classic Twilight stuff, you know.
2: Vampires kind of coming back this year. Is anyone else feeling this? I feel
0: Vampires have been coming back for a while.
1: We're banging for it. Yeah.
0: I think it was last year or some, like recently, I reviewed like three vampire themed games like back to back.
1: You had Vampire Therapist.
0: Yeah, I had Vampire Therapist. I had Cabernet. Like a lot of vampire stuff. I mean, vampires are cool, so I understand why.
1: Reliably cool.
0: Yeah, exactly. True. And then Luke, you've been playing something a little less easygoing, a little more intense.
1: It's a little bit intense. It's a game called Dench Attack. And Dench Attack is, how do I put this? It's like kind of on rails Tony Hawk, except you're playing as a train.
0: So literally on rails.
1: Literally on rails, that's right. So it's set in this sort of post-apocalyptic world in Japan where there's no people anymore, but there's just these folk that are kind of living and doing Dench Attacking, which is train grinding, essentially. And so you're on these crazy trains. It's very colourful. It's very, like, anime Japan-inspired.
0: Yeah, the art style really reminds me of, like, Jet Set Radio.
1: It's very much Jet Set Radio. That cel-shaded, pops off the screen kind of vibes. And this is, like, again, just, the concept itself is so wild where you're just playing as a train in the first place, but you are doing, like, kick flips and ollies and grinding. You're jumping and, like, wall running, wall grinding or wall riding, wall training? I don't know. you're on the wall.
0: Wall wheeling.
1: And these are, like, really fast-paced, bite-sized levels. And there's, like, collectibles in the levels, and you have, like, you know, missions for each level that you have to achieve. Sometimes it's, like, doing tricks to get high scores. So, you know, you can do, like, manuals and stuff. Again, like,
0: snowboarding. Yeah, I was going to ask, like, what's your, like, bank of tricks like? Like, is it really
1: surprisingly
0: varied?
1: Surprisingly, yeah. So a lot of manuals. It's a lot of, like, putting a combo together. So you can pretty much, from the start of a run to the end, just do one continuous combo the entire way through to get a really high score.
0: Yeah.
1: Because you're always chaining together manuals. It's pretty forgiving. It only stuffs up if you, for example, you have to move left and right if a track is ending as a way of moving through the level. And so if you stuff that up, you've got to reset your trick meter and stuff like that. But it also does these really cool levels where, I don't want to say open world because that kind of oversells it, but essentially there's multiple different missions within a level and you have to choose the tracks that you're on to head towards what those objectives are so you can complete them.
0: So there's like a bit of freedom.
1: Like a bit
0: in
1: of choice
0: area.
1: In like how you tackle things and how you do it. But then it does really bonkers things too. Like, for example, your train will land on a Ferris wheel. The Ferris wheel will come off of its like things, its stand, and then you'll be riding this Ferris wheel through the world, right? Another one is you're fighting a giant, you know, Gundam robot who is shooting at you, and so you're moving the train side to side to avoid the weapons that are coming at you while racing through and doing tricks and doing combos all together. So it's very fast and frenetic and crazy and fun.
2: How long are these levels? Like, are they like bite-sized?
1: They're like 2 to 3 minutes.
2: Oh, okay.
1: Really.
2: Yeah.
1: They're pretty short levels, but there's a whole bunch of them, right? And you can obviously go back and replay them over and over to get better scores and try and complete more objectives. So it's one of those games where if you're just looking to complete it, you could do that like relatively easily. But for those who like to do everything, get all the bonuses, achieve all the different things you can do in a level, get your trick combo up and all of the extra bits that you can do, you can spend a lot of time replaying stuff. And it's fun to do. It's worth doing.
0: I think it's really cool how much like complexity you're saying like the game has, because I remember when I first saw it, one of my concerns was that it might be a bit shallow, that it might be just kind of going off the idea of you play as a train, ain't that crazy? So it's good to hear that they've put the effort into creating these like complex movement options.
1: Right. And like it's mostly third person, third train. And but then there's times when it goes to the side, like it's more like side scroller vibes. You're doing tricks on from that point of view as well.
2: Oh, right.
1: So it actually changes occasionally. There's tunnels where you can literally just like come off the rails and just kind of spin around in the tunnels as you're going forward to avoid obstacles too.
0: Crazy.
1: So it does a really good job of mixing it up and keeping it fresh. It sounds like a one and done concept, but they've really thought it through to make it a fully fleshed out experience.
0: Nice.
1: It's a lot of fun, Dench Attack. And you can read Cass's full review of that one on checkpointgaming.net.
0: Amazing. Sounds like a crazy game. And look, Luke was talking about being able to complete everything in that game. And relevant to that, I hear that James has completed everything in the New Rhythm Paradise game.
5: Yes, I have. I literally have not been, I've been playing it nonstop for the past 2 weeks, just going through trying to be the best at every rhythm game. Because essentially with Rhythm Paradise games, you get about, this one has 80 rhythm games, which I think is like the highest it's ever been.
0: Yeah, that's a big number.
5: And you can play through them and you can do well enough and get your medal, move on to the next one. But if you do, if you really want to try to be the best, you get an opportunity to try to perfect it, where you have to play through the whole game without missing a single beat, and then you actually get a little like a P, which is like, you did it, you perfected it. And you can do that with all the games, and I just finished doing that this week. It was really hard, and I could hear my husband going a little bit insane as I was trying to just play the same game back to back, trying to just getting frustrated because I couldn't do it. But I got there and it was really fun. And this one, I think it's a no-brainer to have it on the Switch, to be honest. I'm really glad that there's finally a new one after so long, because I think the last one we had was on the 3DS, yes, which was Megamix. And it's a really fun party game. This one has multiplayer games, actually, which is another really good feature that I like about it. It's got a new single-player mode as well that's very kind of magic-related. It's called Beat Spell, and you actually get to play as a mage, and you make your own rhythm in time to the spells you're casting to get through, like, an RPG.
1: I love that it's, like, a rhythm game RPG.
5: Yes.
0: Yeah, within the game.
5: I'm obsessed with it, because essentially the rhythm you create in that

0: like one called Lightning Vaulting, which is where it's got this little alien that does a little dance and you have to dodge the lightning bolts as they come through. And that, they just look so cute, so it really stuck with me. But what they stand out for with Rhythm Heaven is they tend to do, after you play a little gauntlet of games, you do a remix where they kind of mash them all together into one song and you have to use what you've learned to try to beat the remix. And that is kind of what stood out the most for me. The songs are really catchy, and the minigames are also really charming. They introduce a lot of little characters, and there's also references to older games if you're familiar with them. So it's just a really fun game. Anyone can get into it really easily and just get hours out of it. It's good.
1: Yeah. Definitely tackles that. Like, it's very WarioWare-esque,
0: yes,
1: right? Where
0: yeah.
1: it's little micro games. Different micro games, all very like different style of animation, but all very adorable and very wholesome and very cool.
0: They're very wacky. Like the humor in those games, I love it so much. It's very charming.
1: So silly.
2: Yeah. I love Rhythm Heaven.
3: I've played like 45 minutes of this with my partner on like one of the co-op games, and I am abysmal at this game. Like, I literally cannot express how bad I am at rhythm games, just as a general rule. But doing it like co-op with my partner, who's kind of like goated at rhythm games, is just like devastating for my ego, to be honest.
1: Is she judging you the whole time?
3: The whole time. I'm just getting wrecked. There's one with like ninjas, and you got to like slice the arrows.
0: Yes, really precision timing.
3: Oh my god!
0: It's hard.
2: It can be brutal. There can be some really, really brutal games in these Rhythm Paradise ones. And look, those are the games that we've been playing this week. Stick with us here and check one on Joy. We're about to get into the news. See you then.
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1: Yes, head to the website right now. You can check out Ariel's review of K-pop Idol Stories, Road to Debut. You can also read Cass's full review of Dench Attack, which I just spoke about. Austin's got a review on there of Fog Piercer, Mystery reviewed Go-Go Town, Haley reviewed Moss the Forgotten Relic. There's so many reviews and so many games all happening on checkpointgaming.net.
6: With the games industry constantly evolving and exciting new things around every corner, it can be hard to keep up.
7: That's why Checkpoint is here with all the biggest gaming details of the week and the stories that matter to you. It's time for the news.
2: All right, what have we got in the news this week, Luke?
1: Yeah, well, you know, for a change, I guess we're not going to start the show with a bunch of layoffs and studio closures.
2: Thank God.
1: Yeah. We could do that. I'm going to save it for later.
2: Let's take a break.
1: But let's take a breather. There was some big news that came through, Bree, actually as recently as overnight at time of recording. There's been a lot of concern at the moment around Xbox and their studios and, you know, what they're doing and what they're working on. And one of the big question marks has been around Bethesda Game Studios. You know, we know they're working on the Elder Scrolls 6.
2: Allegedly.
1: Allegedly. Apparently still a couple of years away, as per reports. Could be longer. We'll see. But with all the layoffs and the closures, you know, 3,200 layoffs over the next year at Xbox, with 1,600 of those already taken place.
2: What an insane number.
1: What an insane number, but less than last year, funnily enough, which is just so dire. So Bethesda did a bit of a state of play. They did a bit of a roadmap, so to speak. It wasn't a big presentation. It was a blog post. But it was them sort of saying, here's what we're doing. Here's what we're working on. I guess a couple of things stood out from this. So, yes, Elder Scrolls 6 is still the priority. Todd Howard was the one who did this blog post and said, yes, Elder Scrolls 6 is the main thing we're working on. However, Fallout 5, which we did know they were working on or at least thinking about working on, will be brought along on a shared tech pipeline utilizing the studio's in-house creation engine 3. So Fallout 5 is currently in pre-production. That's notable in a way because Bethesda normally focus all their resources on one game, i.e. Elder Scrolls 6. And then once that ships, then they divert to Fallout and start that process. And that's why Bethesda only release a game every 6 or 7 years.
2: Yeah.
1: Because they do them one at a time like that, right? It's been a very long time since you've had, obviously, Fallout 4 and even Elder Scrolls 5 Skyrim with all of its iterations. They also confirmed that they are doing a several remaster projects, including Fallout 3 and Fallout New Vegas, which I know is a very much fan favorite there. They also confirmed that Obsidian is

0: is working on a new Fallout project. Obsidian, of course, had a big question mark over what they were doing in terms of Xbox. Their last games have not hit the way they hoped in terms of The Outer Worlds 2 and Avowed. So now it's like, okay, they are working on a Fallout project with Josh Sawyer as director, who is the guy who directed Fallout New Vegas. So, I mean, that's exciting to think that Obsidian, excuse me, and Bethesda will be working together again.
1: Yeah, I mean, good news for the fans of Fallout New Vegas, I guess, but it is still kind of like, because if they're working on a Fallout game, is that Fallout 5 that they're working on, or are they working on something else? Like, how many games do they have in the oven right now?
0: Sounds like something else for Obsidian.
1: Yeah.
0: So Fallout 5 will be Bethesda Game Studios, and there'll be another Fallout project under Obsidian, plus the Fallout remasters taking place as well.
1: Yeah, it makes me a bit nervous.
2: It feels like Xbox has, like, hit the panic button a little bit.
1: They're trying to save face to me. They're like, don't worry, we're making your favorite video games. We're remastering your favorite video game, Fallout New Vegas, you know?
2: We will never take a risk. We will never fund a studio to develop a new IP or a new idea. No. However, we will reheat our leftovers that you will eat because we're not going to give you anything else. Like, that's kind of the vibe here. Not to be, like, a bummer about it, but, like, I don't know. This to me, does feel a little bit like, oh, last week we, like, fired, you know, literally thousands of people, and more are coming throughout the year, and just, like, jingle some keys so that people are excited about something else. But I'm going to be honest, like, I would like some new IP in games, and, like, this trend right now is so heavily, like, leveraged into remakes, remasters, so many of the big games that are coming out at the minute, like Assassin's Creed Black Flag got remade, we've got a Halo 1 remake coming out soon, like, the, you know, obviously, like, Ubisoft and Microsoft are different companies, but there is a panic, I think, that is set in terms of, like, what is the most risk-averse thing that we can put in our pipeline, and it's remakes of stuff that we know that people already like.
1: Yeah.
0: The problem is, as businesses, this strategy is working. Like, even Assassin's Creed Black Flag Resynced, it was announced today, has sold 3 million copies first week.
2: Yeah.
0: You know, it's performing way better trending-wise than, like, you know, Shadows ever did or Valhalla.
2: Yeah.
0: And then, you know, I think Halo Campaign Evolved, people are excited, I guess. But I think
2: the cultural vandalism, but...
0: And, you know, this is what they said. Xbox have said, you know, they want to double down on their known IP and their big franchises and make sure people are working on them.
1: Yeah.
0: And honestly, business-wise, I don't know if I can completely blame them, just because, you know, other games that Obsidian have worked on that are more original IP, as an example, just haven't been commercially successful. I love those games. I love Avowed. I love The Outer Worlds.
1: Yeah.
0: I want more in those universes too, and I want them to make new universes as well. But, you know, I also love Fallout, and I think Fallout is a surefire bet, especially with the success of the TV show now.
1: Yeah.
0: You know, Fallout is more of a mainstream home name than it ever used to be.
1: Yeah.
0: So doubling, tripling, quadrupling down on Fallout, it does make sense given the dire straits the studios have been in lately.
1: I think in a different scenario, in a different timeline, I think I would have been really excited for a Fallout 3 remake. Like, it's old enough and jank enough that I think it could benefit from a remake.
0: Yeah.
1: But given that right now we're getting so many remakes, I'm kind of exhausted.
2: Yeah.
1: Like, even if it's one that I would have maybe been interested in, I'm kind of like, I don't want to play another remake.
2: Yeah. Also, do we know who's working on this? Do we think it's Virtuos, the people who did the Oblivion remake for Bethesda?
1: I have no idea.
2: It would make sense, right?
1: It would, like, probably.
2: If you shift them over.
1: People liked the Oblivion remake.
2: And that was last year, right?
1: Yeah.
2: So, like, honestly, with the, like, Fallout 3, at least to, like, talk about the actual game announcement and not, like, the contextual stuff, I feel like it could be a 20th anniversary remake, remaster. Because to me, like, the fact that they announced all of this stuff, like, I know you said, like, oh, it was a bit of a state of play, Luke, but, like, it was an Instagram carousel that, like, dropped out of nowhere because I think that they were, once again, like, panicking.
1: Yeah.
2: And so, like, to me, the fact that there was, like, nothing on any of this, like, there's no gameplay, there's no, like, we don't even know who's working on it, like I said, like, to me, these still feel years away.
1: Yeah, it does remind me of when they initially announced Elder Scrolls 6 in 2018 and they were just like, here's a PNG.
2: Yeah.
1: And then we haven't really seen anything else since. Like, I understand that it's a roadmap, so it's meant to be more indicative of what they're going to be working on in the future. But the fact that they still haven't, alongside that, shown anything about Elder Scrolls 6. It makes me worried about how the production for that's going, especially with all the layoffs.
0: It's true.
1: I don't know.
0: I will say at the end of the day, like with all the Xbox layoffs and news and rumors and speculation too, like we saw a lot of Obsidian was immediately, people were speculating of what's going on there and what's happening and what are they working on and what's Joe Sawyer doing and what's Fallout doing. And I think they had to come out and say, answer those questions a little bit and kind of put that to rest. Like, hey, here's what's actually happening. And in terms of not showing Elder Scrolls 6 yet, I keep thinking back to when Fallout 4 was revealed properly and fully announced. They revealed that game fully and showed gameplay in June, and that game was in their hands by October.
2: Yeah.
0: You know what I mean? Like, they tend to do that. We'll show you when it's ready, so it's cooked, and then they release it.
2: Yeah,
0: so
2: that's true.
1: Yeah.
0: I'm hoping that's the case with this and it's not what your concerns are, Brie, because we haven't heard from
1: it. I mean, that Fallout 4 release was really something. They had that countdown.
0: Yeah.
1: Mm. Like, I remember I was stoked. Like, I bought that day one. I was so excited.
0: So, I've got my pit boy.
1: So it's like, if they are doing that again, I understand it. But I guess they just, and they have admitted that they announced it too early.
2: Yeah.
0: For sure.
1: And they're right.
2: I guess just also one final thought on this is I just, whoever, like, across all of these studios, like, I don't think that this is conducive to, like, making good art, the way that these studios are being handled, the amount of layoffs that are happening, like, the fact that people are getting, like, marched out of these studios, like, by, you know, the CEO, like, corporate ghouls and all of that, and then they're being asked to, like, okay, now, like, make these core franchises. Like, if Obsidian wanted to be making Fallout, I'm sure, like, we would get a great Fallout out of them, but to me, this feels like a real, like, we're cracking the whip. Obsidian, like, your leash is being tightened aggressively. Mm. You're going to make the Fallout game that we all want. Josh Sawyer, like, you're not making Pentiment anymore or any, like, small games. You're going to make, you know, the Fallout New Vegas 2 or whatever. Like, do we think that this is conducive to good art? Because to me, this feels like the, like, almost duress.
0: Yeah.
2: Like,
1: and I think the pressure of not only is there all this stuff going on behind the scenes that's a bit stressful, but also now you have to make a game that we know that everyone's incredibly excited for. Like, that's
2: for sure.
1: That's a lot of pressure on the developers.
0: Well, in some other news and rumors that might have caught people off guard a little bit, apparently Nintendo is already considering plans to launch a Switch 2 OLED model, although it's concerned about how much it might cost. A report from ZDNet talks about industry sources familiar with plans for Nintendo to launch an upgraded Switch 2 model with a 1080p OLED screen supplied by Samsung. However, it does remain unclear and uncertain due to the increased cost involved. You know, this is not new in terms of what Nintendo have done before.
1: Yeah.
0: The Nintendo Switch had the Switch OLED edition, which eventually launched.
1: Is this like a lot earlier than it was for the Switch OLED?
0: It was like 5 years
1: between Switch and Switch OLED. I feel like this is really early.
0: The Switch 2 came out last year, and apparently production on the Switch 2 OLED may be pegged for late 2027 or 2028.
1: Who's going to buy it? New one.
0: It's real fast. And also, the Switch 2 itself is already kind of expensive. So you're thinking about, okay, the OLED's going to be a couple of $100 more than that to pay for that screen.
2: Yeah.
0: I do wonder that that is very soon. And also, it's a bit frustrating because I was an early adopter. I got a Switch 2 on launch. Mm-hmm. And I would have preferred an OLED version because I love my OLED Switch. I love that better screen.
2: Yeah.
0: And now I'm like, damn it. Only 2 or 3 years after my Switch 2, now I'm going to have to upgrade to get the best experience. No. That pisses me off.
2: Are we all Switch 2 owners except for me?
3: I've got one.
0: Yes.
1: I'm a Switch owner by proxy. My husband has one.
0: Yeah, oh, that counts. Right. Partner privilege.
1: Okay. Then yes, I have a Switch 2.
2: Like, what is even the selling point for the Switch 2 in terms of, like, exclusives though at the minute, right? Like, that's my question is, like, how many
1: there's really not much if you're talking about, like, exclusives explicitly right now. I don't think there's heaps.
0: There's not a lot. I mean, there's a lot of upgraded versions that look better and play better than the Switch versions.
3: Yeah.
0: We know they've got stuff like Donkey Kong Bonanza and Mario Kart World and stuff like that, which are exclusives.
1: And Procopia was a big hit.
0: Procopia was a big hit, exclusive as well. I think also just the Switch 2, for me, it actually does play games that are being played perfectly well on the Xbox Series X and the PS5.
2: Yeah, right.
0: But it's a handheld, you know, so I think it does justify that. I'm playing a bunch of games on my Switch 2 that came out on the Xbox Series X a year ago. Mm. I don't care. I can take them out with me on the train.
3: It's nice to have the option because before I wouldn't really consider getting things on Switch. If I had a PS5, I would just, because it runs better on that. But now it's not too much of a difference, which I like.
0: But you know, in terms of what's coming, I guess there's the Ocarina of Time remake people are very excited about. Yeah. There's Dusk Bloods from Software as well.
3: Star Fox as well was.
1: Yeah. There's more stuff coming. Yeah. But
2: my question was just that, like, is that as a selling point, right? Like, if you didn't buy the original Switch 2, is an OLED Switch 2 going to, like, really push it over for you? Or, like, based on the current number of releases and if it's going to happen this quickly?
0: I just think that having a Switch 2, it's kind of like people that love Nintendo and love the Switch in general, having a Switch 2 is inevitably going to happen for those people, right?
2: Yeah.
0: And I think there are people that don't want to buy a console on launch day because of the price, because of the lack of titles, and they're waiting for
3: the perfect
0: next
3: game
0: version.
3: Or the next,
0: yeah, they're waiting on the Switch 2 OLED, and they'll probably pair with a couple of great games that look amazing on the OLED screen with the deeper blacks and so on and so forth. So I think, you know, those people are waiting for the OLED to drop, and this just means it'll be out a bit quicker so they can get that money faster. The Switch 2 is selling very, very well.
2: Yeah,
1: 100%. It'll be interesting to see how it goes. And look, we've got even more news coming right up, so stick with us here on Checkpoint Enjoy.
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6: Welcome back to Checkpoint on Joy. Luke, we have some bad news regarding Kratos today.
7: Yes, there'll be no God of War for anybody. Turning this car around. So this is actually sad news, really. So we know the God of War TV series is currently being produced by Amazon or for Amazon. But its main star, Ryan Hurst, has torn his bicep on set, putting production on hold. This happened back in June during a stunt that took place. Apparently, an injury happened where he tore his bicep and it puts him out of commission for a while for surgery. And the recovery time for a torn bicep is 6 months to a year.
6: Oh, God.
7: In terms of, like, I think the surgery recovery is like a few months, but in terms of like then being able to do things like stunts and lifting, takes a lot longer. And unfortunately, that's meant that they're going to have to recast Ryan Hurst and find a new Kratos.
8: Pretty devastating for him, I imagine.
7: It's devastating. This guy is super, super talented. I love him in Bates Motel. That's where I know him from. But he's done some really cool stuff in the past, and he really looked like Kratos as well. In fact, he spent several months putting on muscle, 40 pounds he put on, and worked out and did a bunch of stuff before filming to really nail the look and the vibe of Kratos. Then this torn bicep has happened, and now he'll be recast.
6: Poor guy.
9: He's okay.
7: He's already undergone surgery. He's in recovery. But yeah, shooting is expected to resume in mid-October 2026 with prep to start in mid-August.
6: How much of the show do you think they'd already filmed?
8: Apparently, four episodes were pretty much in the can, which is an insane amount of money.
6: Are they going to recast partway? Like, are they just going to switch him out with another guy, or are they going to redo all of those four episodes, do you think?
7: They'll redo them.
8: Yeah.
6: Yikes.
7: But then I wonder if they're going to do, like, redo them with all the other actors that he's acting alongside, or if they're going to awkwardly put him in.
6: Green screen him in.
7: Happened with that zombie movie on Netflix.
8: The Tignataro one.
7: Yeah, where she
8: replaced Krista Ilia.
7: That's right. And they just shot with her and put them in. And it was all just like blue screen.
6: I mean,
7: and
6: I guess we have
7: tricks.
6: The technology for that now, but that's.
9: It would be weird.
6: That spooks me out. Yeah. I don't like
7: I'm
6: that.
7: I'm super curious. I'm also wondering if they do have to refilm. I mean, Atreus is getting older. This kid.
6: Every day. That boy's getting older.
7: Yeah. Like, it's going to be a Stranger Things situation. Where in between seasons they age 5 years and the voice drops a few octaves. I'm just wondering. This throws the whole thing out. It's a real shame. I'm sad for Ryan. And a huge opportunity, like a career defining role for him, now not happening due to an injury. It sucks.
8: Maybe they can bring him back as Thor. Maybe he can reprise because he was Thor in God of War Ragnarok, right?
7: Have they cast Thor in the series yet?
8: I don't know, but maybe because that's still a ways out, right? Maybe season two, he'll be recovered. They can bring him back.
6: That would be nice.
7: I hope so.
8: I feel like something like that would work.
6: I think he deserves it.
7: So he's put on all the muscle for Kratos. He's going to have to put on all the cheeseburgers for Thor. Yeah.
6: that'll be nice. He can rest.
7: It's like a reward.
6: Oh my goodness.
8: I will say, this is why we have stunt doubles though. I know that people love doing their own stunts, but when an injury like this loses you the role.
6: Yeah, it messes with production.
8: Maybe let the stunt actors,
7: But who knows what it was though, right? I mean, who knows if it was just as simple as throwing a guy into a thing.
9: What was he doing?
7: Into a thing.
6: Can you do that? Is that simple?
7: not simple, but if someone came to me and then I had to like grab them and like throw them and, yeah. they were like acting, so they would like jump for me.
6: Okay, right. Okay, yeah. Okay. You know what I mean? They would jump for you.
8: During
6: I see.
8: The break, like Luke is going to throw me through this window over here.
9: You might tear a bicep.
7: It's going to happen. I'm going to throw you through the table.
8: Yeah, great. Exactly.
7: My wrestling fantasy come true. Anyway, we'll see what happens. It's interesting for the God of War production, that's for sure. Funnily enough, back to Xbox news a little bit. Montreal-based developer Compulsion Games, who of course did the award-winning South of Midnight last year, they apparently put a role up, or they basically put a post up on LinkedIn, of all places.
6: Oh, goodness.
7: Saying that they are returning to its roots as an independent developer and expanding opportunities to collaborate with studios across the games entertainment industry. So Compulsion is one of the studios that was allowed to go independent, or Xbox supported them in going independent and keeping their IP. But it looks like rather than making their own stuff right now, they're happy to support development of other projects and work with other studios, leveraging their talent and abilities for that.
6: Yeah, that's probably a good idea, like for now, to like find their footing, you know, and they can think about ideas and stuff after. Mm.
7: Well, yeah, because the cost of a new IP or a new game and building it, like, that's a lot, right?
6: Yeah.
7: So if they can have some of their team get some work and get some cash for supporting other projects while they figure out what their next step is, that makes a lot of sense.
6: Yeah, and this change was probably happened pretty quickly for them. Like, it seems like, at least with like the layoffs and stuff, that everything like was a bit of a surprise for a lot of the devs. So maybe they're kind of at the point where they don't have anything in the pipeline. They weren't sort of prepared for this to happen, so it makes sense for them to get some work for now somewhere else while they can, until they're able to move on and make their own stuff. South of Midnight was really good.
7: Yeah,
6: so I really hope that they can make more games.
8: Who has money in the tank to hire a support studio, though, right now?
6: Like, yeah,
8: I feel like
6: that's the thing.
8: It's still a real dire situation to be in, no matter what, hey?
6: Yeah.
7: I guess so. But, I mean, you'd hope that they're, you know, talented folk, they'll be able to find some work and outsource some of that so they can keep
6: somewhere.
7: The lights on.
6: Yeah,
8: for sure.
7: That's what you want, right? Because they need to find ways to, you know, not reduce their own staff now. I guess they've gone independent, but there's a cost to that, and a cost to keeping the lights on and working on things, you know, and finding funding and all that sort of stuff. Like, they need to do what they can to do that. And I think, you know, Double Fine are going to be in a very similar position. They've probably got a little bit more money in the bank, maybe, because they've been around for a lot longer than Compulsion has. So
8: also a lot of name cachet.
7: Yeah.
8: Like, people know Double Fine.
6: Yeah.
8: People know Tim Schafer. Like, these are, you know, I couldn't tell you a key creative at Compulsion, unfortunately.
7: No, you're right. Well, like, they've only had two games, right?
8: Yeah.
7: At the end of the day, or two or three. As opposed to, Tim Schafer and his team, which have been making games for, like, decades.
6: Yeah.
7: So, it is a big difference. But we wish them well, and hopefully they can get some work so they can keep on going. Here's some fun local news. This is a game that you might have played if you went to PAX Australia over the last couple of years, but Projank Footy, being made in from an Adelaide studio, Powerbomb Games and Tinkertown, is launching on August 13th. So it's coming really soon.
6: Oh, cool.
7: It's kind of like NBA Jam vibes, except it's AFL football.
6: Oh, that's fun.
7: So it's like crazy over the top.
6: Yeah.
7: It's like super absurd. There's no realism to it. It has AFL, but like with insane power-ups, right?
6: Okay, that's awesome. Because there were a couple of like AFL games, I know, like on PS2.
7: Yes.
6: I played. Boring.
7: The AFL sim games have always been a bit rough.
6: Yeah.
7: Because it's a very hard game to translate into video games.
6: Yes.
7: Because the rules of AFL are
6: the rules are so loosey-goosey.
7: So loosey-goosey. You can, I mean, unlike any other sport pretty much in the world, in AFL you can kick or pass to anybody at any time and go for a goal whenever you want to from anywhere on the field. So that in and of itself, compared to like NFL or basketball or soccer, where there's offsides and fouls, all these different rules. Yeah. AFL, my sports stuff's coming out now. I'm so sorry.
6: Well, I'm glad because I got no sports stuff.
7: So to me, AFL is a very difficult game to translate
6: into a
7: professional simulated video game. Mm. So Projank Footy sounds like a great solution. This is a game where, you know, you can have double the amount of players on your team. A third team can come in mid-match. You can put brick walls between goalposts. You can use portals and even have your dad's car join the team and transform the entire team into footballs. So, like,
6: That's great. It's
7: stupid.
6: Very Australian.
9: Yeah. Just very like Australian. AFL.
6: That's awesome.
7: Check the trailer for those playing at home. The trailer's been created by the animator Michael Cusack, who did the YOLO series. Do you remember that? The online animated series? You're all quite young, I hope.
8: Yeah, this is like blank stares across
7: the room. I know, you're all looking at me.
6: I know Smiling Friends.
7: There you go, smiling friends number one. And the voice of Knifey in the High on Life games as well.
6: Great accolade.
7: Huge accolade. Well, look, YOLO was like a really, I say viral, but y'all don't know it. That's okay. Viral back in the day, animated thing that was very silly. And so this is a very Australian trailer for a very Australian stupid looking game. And it was very popular at PAX. People loved playing this at PAX. It always had a crowd when I saw them at the indie showcase or the indie PAX Rising area. So this is great. New Aussie game coming in a couple of weeks. Get ready for it.
6: And we can tell more lies to Americans about what it's like to live here.
7: Yeah. They're already very confused.
6: This is our national sport.
7: Yes. Yeah,
6: this is what we do.
7: It all makes sense. It's all normal.
8: Wait, lying to Americans is the national sport, not AFL?
6: Both.
8: Yeah, okay.
7: I mean, that too. But look, I guess in some more news that's worth touching on because it is quite topical this week. Ubisoft Barcelona developers who contributed to Assassin's Creed Black Flag Resynced have spoken out about the company's plans to lay them off just as Assassin's Creed sold 3 million copies in its first week.
6: Great. You make a successful game, you get fired.
7: That's right.
6: You make no game, you get fired. Doesn't matter.
7: Yes. Yeah. So layoffs at Ubisoft Barcelona were announced last month as part of a wider wave of job losses across the firm. 380 staff being let go in the latest downsizing spread across offices in Winnipeg, at Belgrade and Barcelona. So Barcelona, 51 jobs been placed at risk, and Ubisoft's cut the team's size to restrict it to just working on the Rainbow Six franchise in the future.
6: Oh.
7: So they've supported a bunch of Ubisoft projects like the Rabbit series and Star Trek Bridge Crew. In Resynced, they worked on the diving side missions and a bunch of other stuff in Black Flag. One person, a tech and gameplay animator from the studio, Manuel Cota, wrote that Ubisoft Barcelona did all the underwater levels and that same team is being fired right now because Ubisoft thinks that's what we deserve.
6: Oh my God.
7: So that's sad. And, you know, staff have gone on strike because of this. They said they slammed Ubisoft's initial severance pay offer as below any reasonable standard after being told these jobs were being eliminated. So on Wednesday, negotiations began to save some of the roles and secure fair severance pay for those that are leaving. One quote here is that the severance pay they're offering is far below the minimum expected and below what they're offering for previously laid off employees from studio. There are still discussions about saving some jobs, and it's likely that at least some will move to Rainbow Six, but the job positions themselves seem quite definite, and the Assassin's Creed team has been certainly cut.
6: What? This sucks.
8: Yeah. I don't even know, like, how you, like, at this point, it's just constant. Like, it's just this ever, like, it doesn't matter how successful your game is, how many copies it sells, under what kind of time frame, you're just going to get laid off, right? It's the same as the, like, Xbox news, to some extent, not to bring it back to that again, but, like, when a game, ends development, launches, and the fact that, like, then your team is immediately facing, like, downsizing, that is just extremely brutal, and it's happening constantly. Like, there's a reason why Asha Sharma announced, like, another 1,600 jobs are going to be lost to Xbox in the next year, but they haven't happened yet. And it's because I think, like, what's probably going to happen in a couple of weeks is, like, Halo's going to come out, and then Halo Studios is going to get cut to the bone, which is exactly what just happened to Ubisoft Barcelona.
7: And then Clockwork Revolution comes out early next year, and then Exile gets cut.
8: Yeah, exactly.
7: Yeah.
8: It's like, just...
6: I can't imagine being somebody working in the games industry right
9: now. The morale must be shocking. Like, I kudos to them for even still pushing through it. Honestly, it's shocking.
8: Like, get it over the line and then immediately get fired. Yeah. Like, great. I'm so glad that I, like, crunched for this game.
6: Yeah, exactly. Yeah. And imagine, like, the culture, like, the crunch culture as well, that you're, like, working yourself to the bone for those last couple of months to make sure that you get your game out by release time. You're exhausted. You finally submitted it, and now you're losing your job.
8: Yeah.
6: Like, it's dire. And these people deserve better from their employers.
8: 100%.
6: You know? And the fact that they're giving them, like, less severance pay than people previously let off by the studio, that's crazy. Like, it's like, do you determine that their work is of less value to you or something? I don't know. It makes me furious.
8: Yeah. I mean, at this point, like, it's just a lot of these, like, staff members, they're, like, line items, right, to the average, you know, corporate person at the top, like, average C-suite person doesn't care. Like, it's how much money can we save? Oh, and we can save a bit more if we pay them less in their, like, layoff payout. So let's do that, I guess. And, at the end of the day, like, people make video games, and, like, I don't know how you expect to, like, you know, bank the success of Assassin's Creed Black Flag Resynced into a new era for the franchise, which to me, like, it feels like this could have relaunched Assassin's Creed in a pretty major way after, like, some pretty unsuccessful entries as compared to others, obviously they still sold well, but like not as well as I think Ubisoft would like. This has nothing but good press in terms of like review scores. It sold a bunch of copies, and the expertise that you had and you built in the process of developing it, you're just getting rid of it. Like, I don't even understand how it's sustainable. Because it's not, I guess.
6: Yeah, yeah. No, it's a bummer. And look, I hate to leave you all on some bad news, but we will be right back. You're here with Checkpoint on Joy.
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7: Yes, let's get stuck into the games coming out the week starting Monday, July 20th. 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
7: Also on July 23rd, we've got Splatoon Raiders coming to Switch 2. 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
8: Would you believe it? 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
7: And they're the games coming out the week starting Monday, July 20th.
6: Lots of cool stuff coming out this week.
7: Pretty cool week, Bree. What stands out to you?
6: Look, I have to talk about Splatoon. I love Splatoon.
7: Yes, yes you do. And you played a preview of this one over at Nintendo.
6: I did. I was lucky enough to get to attend a preview for Splatoon Raiders.
7: How is it?
6: It was really good. I had a really good time. It's obviously kind of using the same sort of gameplay that you would expect from the single player campaign from the original Splatoon games, but obviously that's kind of all it is. It also has these really cool different kinds of levels that you can do. So there are ones that are a bit broader and you sort of have a semi-open area that you can explore. And then there are smaller ones that are like challenges, and so some of them will be wave based, so it's just that you need to kill as many salmonids as you can, and then other ones will be that you're given a specific weapon or sub weapon and that you need to complete the level using only that weapon. So there's a bit of variety between the kinds of the kinds of levels that you can do in the game, which I think is really cool. And anybody who's a fan of Salmon Run, which is the side game available in the mainline games from Splatoon 2 and 3, there's a lot of returning enemies from that. So you're fighting the Salmonids, which were the main enemies from Salmon Run. And it's really fast, really frenetic. The gameplay feels really good. Obviously, it always does. It's Splatoon. One area that I'm a little unsure about so far is just the options regarding your outfits. I know that sounds like a nitpick, but Splatoon is...
9: No, the fashion is important.
6: Yeah, yeah, it's so tied in with its fashion and its style. So, yes. Obviously, I only got to play a preview, but in that, even having a look at the options for outfits that were on display in that, I was a little disappointed. I'm hoping that it'll prove me wrong and that there'll be more options, but we'll just have to wait and see on that, unfortunately, because I just love dressing up and I want to be able to do that. Another really cool element that I'll talk about briefly is that it's also got multiplayer. So you're able to play through the levels with friends.
7: Oh,
6: The multiplayer is not like a separate thing. It's just co-op. You can make a lobby, your friends can join, and you can play through the levels together, which is really cool because it hasn't really had a PvE multiplayer before apart from Salmon Run. And Salmon Run could be brutal, and it was still kind of annoying to match in a lobby. So I'm really excited for the full release of this one.
7: Pretty
6: I love
7: wild
6: Splatoon.
7: This is like the fourth Splatoon game since the first Splatoon came out in 2015. Like, really?
8: What? Is that? Yeah. Whoa.
7: Yeah, Splatoon 1, 2, 3, and then this is Splatoon Raid. It's more of a spin-off, this one, I suppose.
6: Yeah.
7: But still, like, they've really made an effort with this new IP, the first one coming out on the Wii U of all places.
8: Yeah,
7: You know, good for them. Splatoon, it has its fans. Obviously, Bree, you're one of them. It's very fun, colourful game. We've seen other multiplayer games riff on Splatoon, the idea of covering the map in paint and stuff like that. And Splatoon's still king in this realm. So I'm excited for Splatoon Raiders as well.
6: Yeah.
8: I've never been a kid nor a squid, but this looks interesting.
6: Now's the time.
8: Yeah.
7: James, what on the list has got you excited?
9: Oh, for me, I'm actually a really big Avatar fan. So when I saw Avatar Legends, I did get pretty excited. Now, I'm not huge on 2D fighters, but the style in this game and the way that they've kind of kept the animation and art style similar to the show really stands out. I think it looks great. The character roster looks really good. I know that they're still... I think they're doing a poll at the moment for adding another character for the next pass for next year. But everyone they've got at the moment looks really fun. They all look unique. You can get supports to see all your other favorite characters as they show up. I think this is definitely one for the fans, and you can tell they care about it, and it's just nice to see Avatar kind of getting a lot of love lately.
6: Looks really good, and I think Avatar, at least in my experience, hasn't had very much luck when it comes to
9: in
6: games.
9: The games, yeah, in definitely.
6: In the past, so it's good to see them getting what looks like it could be a really, really strong entry, so I'm happy for Avatar fans across the world. And then, did you have anything that you were interested in today, Austin?
8: Honestly, like, I was going to talk about Avatar because, like, it does look pretty
6: looks
8: cool.
6: Really
9: it just
6: cool.
9: looks good, doesn't it?
8: Does
9: it?
8: Look good.
9: Yeah.
8: But Garay also looks pretty cool.
6: This one looks really cool. It's
8: kind
6: got,
8: of a
6: like,
8: boss
6: cool
8: rush.
6: Palette.
8: Yeah, boss rush roguelike sort of situation. It looks brutal. Like, it looks like the kind of game where I'd, like, snap a controller or get very close to.
7: Yeah, I played this one at South by Southwest a couple of years ago. It is hard, but gorgeous. Like, the animations are stunning in this game.
8: Yeah, and, like, a really, like, limited color palette, but it looks like it's, like, a really beautiful use of that color. Real standout, like, clear and very readable combat on this, like, 2D plane.
6: I really love the fact that it's all monochromatic, except for, like, bright pops of color. Like, it makes it very readable, which I think is a very intelligent use of color.
8: 100%. I'm also not really that big on side-scrollers in general, like, as a matter of... Just, like, usually. But this looks really... I don't know, just the animation, the impact frames, like we've said, the colors, all that. I don't know, like, yeah, could be one to watch. I guess it will depend on, like, that classic, like, roguelike structure. If they can make the live, die, repeat element enjoyable, and if there's at least enough of a story to kind of, like, push me through, I reckon that could be pretty cool. And there's a demo, so, you know, might just try it anyway.
6: Yeah, it looks good. Similar in that vein, if we're talking about games that have a really striking color palette, Helix Descent and Ascent is also fully monochromatic.
9: Yeah.
6: And it looks weird, and I mean that affectionately.
8: Yeah.
6: It looks like it's a sort of puzzle game that you play through in an entirely black and white world. The animations on the main character are like so interesting. They're kind of like it's all very tweened. Yeah. And I feel like it's a sort of like animation style I haven't really seen in a game before. It looks really interesting.
7: I do love an artistic puzzle adventure, you know what I mean? And I think that the style does a lot of heavy lifting here in making it stand out from the crowd. And I'm very curious on what kinds of puzzles you'll have with this one. You get a bunch of different abilities when you're adventuring, and you combine them to interact with your surroundings in unique, different kind of ways. I'm super curious in this one. It looks like a lot of fun.
6: Yeah, it looks like it could be a real winner. And then talking about interesting art styles, I do also want to talk about Scarlet Deer Inn, because this is a game that I've actually been following for a little bit on social media. This is a side-scrolling, I would call it like an adventure game, similar to Pentiment, it looks like. But all of the character animations are actually embroidered.
8: Which is crazy when you think about the amount of work.
6: Yeah. So they have like footage of somebody like at their embroidery machine doing each like animation frame in embroidery, which is crazy. I think that's an insane use of free will.
8: Yeah, honestly, like, respect the hustle. It kind of reminds me of, I think I might be misremembering the name, but, like, The Master's Apprentice, which was a local Australian game where it was entirely painted.
7: Yeah.
8: And that was really cool, but also, like, I know that the developer of that talked extensively about, like, it was an insane amount of work. Like, you commit to the bit, and then you have to continue with that art style. You can't, like, you know, cheat it later, because, like, it'll be so easy to tell. I don't know. This looks cool as. It also looks a little spooky.
6: Yeah, it's got some, like, supernatural, like, spooky elements as well, which looks pretty cool.
7: The Master's Pupil is the game you're
8: The Master's
7: of.
8: Pupil, awesome. Thank
7: But
8: you.
7: Yeah, you're right. I think I love a unique art style. We're seeing this sort of different ways. We're seeing more stop motion and claymation in games now, and this is a really unique take on putting artwork into a game. So hopefully it pays off for them.
6: Yeah, I really hope so, because it must have been an insane amount of work. And
7: the last
6: then,
7: one's super weird though, Brie. I mean, Disgaea is a turn-based strategy game that's been around for decades, and this is like a fast-paced action game.
6: Yeah,
7: like the combat
6: completely
7: looks
6: different.
7: Almost like Musou Dynasty Warriors fast-paced style, with causing like hundreds of millions of points of damage and stuff like that. This is not what Disgaea is known for at all, and that makes me think this could be a wild swing success or just absolute ass. Like, it can go either way.
6: Yeah.
7: I'm really, whenever a game goes out of pocket like this, it's always a bit of a concern for me, but it doesn't mean it doesn't always work, but, you know, stay with what you're good at, Disgaea.
6: Yeah, yeah. I mean, I'm just still laughing at the princess and her desire for her pudding, to be honest. Like,
7: which, again, is the
6: most, that your motivation game?
7: That's the most relatable protagonist thing I've ever heard. Yeah. That makes sense to me.
6: I mean, like, same girl. All right, so those are the games coming out this week. Stick with us here on Checkpoint on Joy. We're going to be talking about magic in video games right after this break. See you then.
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0: Yes, welcome back to Checkpoint on Joy. I'm Bree, and I'm here with Luke, Austin, and James, and we're going to talk about magic in video games.
1: Yay. Yippee.
0: Get excited, man. Sorry. What was that?
1: I am excited. I love magic in video games.
0: Okay, I'm glad. You're forgiven. Okay. So magic is obviously like a really big element in all fiction, but it makes sense that because video games are such an interactive medium that they would take so much advantage of magic as a concept. Everybody's wanted to be able to cast some sort of spell.
2: All the time.
0: Exactly. James dreams of it at night. And so video games give you the opportunity to be able to do that. What is it about magic in video games that we find so alluring? Is there a particular thing that draws us to being, to choosing to play as a spellcaster in a video game?
2: I guess, like, for me, it's one of the classes that you probably couldn't do in real life. Not to say that I can really be like, I probably can't shoot an arrow.
0: You could if you learned.
2: I can't stealth very well in real life, I don't know. But, like, I sure can't cast a spell, so if I get that option, I'm always going to pick it.
0: Yeah. I think that for me, it's the options that you get when you play as a spellcaster, because I think if you play as like a rogue or like a warrior class, your options are mostly melee or ranged, depending. But then if you play as a spellcaster, you have such a wide array of options to pick from and so many different ways to alter your playstyle.
2: It's usually the biggest damage dealer, also the squishiest, but you get to wear nice cool cloth armor, which is my favorite type. So
1: it looks way more comfy, right?
0: Yes, it does.
1: Like the big paladin armor, like, I don't know. Miss me with that. I want a robe.
0: Yeah.
1: Let's go.
0: I mean, it's especially good in I don't know if you remember, but in Dragon Age Origins, if you're wearing armor, you make this annoying noise when you're walking. Like, it constantly is making, like, a metallic sound with each step. But like if you're wearing robes, it doesn't do that.
1: Oh, right. Like, you haven't, like, lubed up your armor probably or something?
0: Yeah. Yeah. It's very obvious. Like, I'm sure that, like, most video games have, like, an armor clinking sound. But for some reason, in Dragon Age Origins, it's just, like, visceral.
2: I also like lightweight armor in general. This is also why I gravitate towards the mage class, because I tend to be more of a dodgy person when I play. I don't really block or like taking hits.
0: Yeah.
2: And usually light armor means you can dodge better, so...
3: I've often referred to you as dodgy, so that makes sense.
1: That's me, yeah.
3: To me, probably more what James said earlier, where it's, like, it is the one thing that's, like... Okay, you can't do this in real life. It's not something that you can... Like, magic isn't real. I'm sorry to...
2: Yeah.
0: No!
3: What? I don't want to, like, Santa Claus anybody, but, like, magic isn't real.
1: But he's real. Yet.
3: Totally.
1: Yeah.
3: I sit on daddy's knees all the time. and get gifts. But no, magic is something that you can't literally do. And so in a game, the idea of magic is really alluring, right?
2: It's an appealing option.
3: Because you have so many possibilities. And magic is so broad. Like, it's a very... I want to say, like, elastic kind of mechanic in a game, because what magic is in different worlds can do different things, and there are different rules that apply to magic and how you use it and how it's even referred to in those universes. In fact, some games, magic is a part of the narrative where, like, magic users might be treated differently than regular people because they have these weird abilities that aren't normal. And so it taps into a lot of interesting creative things in video games that we literally just don't have in the real world. And that creates a lot of narrative possibility and a lot of really cool gameplay possibilities.
2: And it's also more versatile when you think about it as a role, because it's not just, I mean, off the top of my head, I would always think of it as like the big glass cannon class where you're casting your big spells, do big damage. It can also be healing. You can also be melee battle mages where you can enchant your weapons. And that's also, it's very versatile and I love it. But yeah, I also just kind of, for me specifically, it's the aesthetic. I really like the big wizard hat and the big cool
0: robes. I love a big wizard hat. I always get so disappointed when I'm playing a game where the wizard class just gets a hood.
2: Yeah, if it's just a hood, I'm like, not the good one. They need to have the huge brim wizard hat and you have a massive staff.
0: Yeah.
1: No hat, no play sort of situation.
0: Yeah. Well,
2: your power determines how big your hat is.
1: Hello, hey. I feel like we're talking a lot about combat though, but like, I like games where the magic is a lot more like immersive sim-y, like, it can have interesting interactions with the world, like set up cool combinations, maybe give you more options in terms of like other gameplay. Like, I mean, obviously like Baldur's Gate 3, I feel like springs to mind like instantly. Stuff like being able to summon an ice block and then like climb on top of that ice block and then use that to like jump up to a higher ledge. It's very dumb and it's kind of a silly example, but it is cool the way that the magic can kind of like influence gameplay styles outside of combat
0: or
2: versatile.
1: Affect traversal, all of that kind of stuff. I feel like in combat, if I'm playing a game and it's mostly a combat game and there's magic and then there's also like archery or like melee options or whatever, and there's nothing beyond that, I kind of do feel like that's a bit of a waste of like a magic system sometimes, like as compared to games where like it kind of reaches into all of the different nooks and crannies of the systems, you know?
0: Yeah. I think it's like even really basic stuff in Baldur's Gate, like knock, which like allows you to have the ability to unlock a door or a chest or something like that without having to use lockpicks if you have a mage who knows it. Like, I think that even that like grants some really cool utility to a mage. Mm-hmm. And I think that that's really fun, those extra elements. And anything that allows you to do like, I'm going to, like, you make a big, like, sheet of ice across the ground.
1: Oh, I was literally going to bring up, like, people slipping on ice.
0: Yes,
1: one of my all-time favorite video game animations is, and I think that they just designed it for Divinity Original Sin 1, and then it's in Original Sin 2 and Baldur's Gate 3, is the slipping on ice animation in those games. It's such a, like, chaotic, like, pratfall, like, old-school animation style. Like, people going, like, full arse over tea kettle. Like, it's crazy how funny it is every single time it happens.
0: Yeah, I beat, like, one of the, like, more difficult bosses in Baldur's Gate 3 because I put down a big sheet of ice and he just kept slipping.
1: It's great.
0: And it was so funny because, like, I'd heard that the fight was difficult, but, like, every time his dex was just bad. And so he would stand up and then he would fall back over again. And it was so easy and it was so funny and I loved it. There's obviously also, this isn't a strategy that I've ever used, but I've heard a lot of people do it. There's that fight that you have in, oh my goodness, it's in Act 2 in the like underground area where there's a guy that everyone's like, oh, turn him into a sheep and then push him off the edge.
1: Oh, right.
0: Yeah. Like that's like the main strategy. Fantastic. And like, polymorph is so fun. Yeah. Like, it's so silly that you can do that to people.
2: Some would say you need high intelligence to play a mage because you think of fun, creative ideas to use it. So,
0: oh, another one that I found really, I mean, this is just like me using my brain, but the magic facilitated it. When I had to fight a big scary vampire and I had Sunbeam.
2: Oh, yeah.
0: I was like, is this going to do what I think it does? And it did. And I was so stoked.
3: I mean, that's a testament to that system in that game where they've really thought about every possible thing. And so there's a reaction to everything that you try and everything that you do. You know, unfortunately, not many games are Baldur's Gate. So, so lots of games, the magic system is limited as per like what it can do. And you might have, okay, they shoot fire out of their hands and that does damage or whatever.
0: Yeah.
3: Right?
0: Yeah.
3: Like, you know, some games, it's just as simple as that. It's still fun, but the fact that they were able to think about, okay, we have hundreds of different abilities and magic systems in this game, and we have to think about how each environment and each enemy and each player is going to react to those situations and build that in. Yeah. And, you know, I think that there's a place for that where it's really successful and fun and creative, but also sometimes I do just want to shoot fire out of my hands and burn someone to death.
0: Yeah, I think a very, like, clear example of that to me is the jump from Dragon Age Origins to Dragon Age 2. Mm-hmm. Even though playing as a mage feels like crap, in Dragon Age Origins, you have this like staff and you like slowly move it towards people and a tiny little ball comes out of it very slowly. Mm-hmm. It is animated really badly. The game feel is zero. It's awful. But you have so much utility. So you can shapeshift if you want to. You can be a battle mage if you want to. You can heal. There are so many options. I know that I was talking to a friend who said that his main strategy was that he would put a shield on one character so that they wouldn't get hurt. And then in the combat directory, he would make it so that that guy would aggro all of the enemies. Mm. And then he would just drop fireballs on top of them.
1: Mm.
0: Fantastic. So like there was a lot of stuff you could do. But then you get to Dragon Age 2 and it's just like, earthquake.
2: Yep.
1: Mm, like
0: fireball.
1: It's a more functional system for like combat, but maybe less
0: the
1: diversity.
0: Game feel was a lot better.
1: Interesting.
0: But the actual like utility of the combat was a bit of a snore fest.
2: Yep.
0: Which is interesting because when I first tried a mage in Dragon Age Origins, I was like, this sucks. But once you get past how bad it feels.
3: And the feeling is really important, right? It has to feel good. And that's something that I think, you know, over so many action games, because honestly, when I play most RPGs, I have my friends love being magic folk and I end up being like a sword and board kind of guy.
0: Yeah.
3: Or like a tank with a big mace or whatever, right? So I'm used to like, you know, hitting things and I'm making a sound and it feeling good. The melee feels good. Mm. Sometimes magic in games, they don't quite nail that feeling where it's actually connecting. It's almost like you're shooting a beam of light at them and then their health's going down, but you don't really feel the oomph of it or the connection of it. And the games that make Magic feel really good are the ones where it almost feels like a melee shooter-esque kind of game, but it's with Magic stuff. You know, it has a real impact when you're hitting it. That's when Magic feels really successful and really fun.
0: Yeah. Mm. Yeah.
2: For me, it feels good when they incorporate it into movement and traversal, when you use the Magic to do it. And examples I'm thinking of, well, the big one on the top of my head is I'm currently playing through Dragon's Dogma 2, and you can be a sorcerer and a mage in that one. Every class, because it's a big open world game, there's a lot of where you like climb walls and traversal around the place to get around quicker. A lot of the classes, each one kind of gives you like a movement ability. So like, for example, if you were playing as a thief, you would be able to run really quick and do like dash attacks, and hunters can like jump off people, like flip back and then shoot them for the ranged. But mages, you just get the ability to float because you get levitation. So it makes it really cool to just be able to fly up to get to really hard to reach places that you would otherwise have to think, how am I going to climb up there? Oh, you can just float because you've got, you know, you're a wizard. You can just do that. I also like it when you've got games like, there are some MMOs I've played that let you do like a blink where you can like zip forward and like a little teleport, and or in specifically in like World of Warcraft, for example, the mages is the only class that can actually create portals for fast travel for other players.
0: Nice.
2: So it kind of incentivizes you to be that guy that can get around quicker and like kind of slip through, and just it's fun. I like that when they get their own unique thing that only they can do.
1: I think it's interesting that we're talking a lot about like class-based games or like, you know, party-based RPGs, that kind of thing, where like, you to use magic, you have to like... It-

0: have these abilities. Like the, is it called Blink in Dishonored or is it called something else? It's like,
1: I think it's Blink.
0: I think it's Blink. Yeah.
2: Phase Blink. Or dash warp.
0: Yeah. Something like the Shadow Stick. Yeah, exactly. Like, the only way you can design the Dishonored levels is if you know that, like, every player is going to have Blink, right? Like, the design doesn't work otherwise. So to me, like, yeah, we're talking about, you know, Dragon's Dogma 2, Baldur's Gate 3, Dragon Age Origins, all that sort of stuff. But there needs to be, like, other ways to play. And sometimes I feel like that can also, like, disincentivize the magic or make the magic not feel as, like, involved. Mm. Whereas what games where, like, you know that every player is gonna get those magical abilities eventually, there can be some really cool stuff. Kind of an underrated one, in my opinion, in this same sort of vibe, is Eternal Strands. It came out, like, early last year. It was from some ex-BioWare devs. Pretty, like, small, like, action, you know, RPG game. And the way that the magic was, like, involved in that game, it's a very deep, like, systems-based magic system. But there's only, like, 11 spells or something like this, or 10.
1: Oh, wow.
0: It's really limited, but, like, they all interact in interesting ways, and the environment's super reactive to it. So you can, like, use fire on the ground and then, like, use a gravity ability to, like, pick up all of the debris that you've lit on fire and then throw that at enemies.
1: Oh, that's fun.
0: And, like, that's just an expected part of the combat loop, and I think that's really cool.
1: Nice. Cool. Sounds really interesting. And we've got even more cool magic stuff coming right up, so stick with us here on Chuckbone on Joy.
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1: Yes, welcome back to Checkpoint. We're talking about magic in video games, and now we're going to talk about the ways that magic can be used. We did delve into that a little bit, but I think this is going to be a bit more in depth. It's going to be about not just the utility of magic in the game, but also the ways that the player interacts with a magic system. James, I know you want to talk about Yap Yap.
2: Oh, I really do. It's one of my favorite games to play recently with friends. It's like a really fun multiplayer game. For those who are unaware, basically you go through a tower. It's kind of like a roguelike where you get a certain amount of time to collect. It's like you break. You just have to destroy stuff. You get points based on how many things you can destroy within the time limit. And then you're basically playing as a wizard that has a wand. And the only way you can really do anything is you actually have to say the spells to cast them. So I think your base spell is called Arrow. And it's got proximity chat. And when you play with four friends, you can just hear people going, Arrow. And then you hear something explode in the distance. And you can also pick up different wands that give you different abilities. So basically, there's stuff that also try to kill you. So you need to be careful and tell people, like, hey, there's an enemy coming. Or if you cast a spell on them, everyone gets to see what you're doing. And then you can kind of work together to combine your spells and defeat the guys, because they're usually not there to, like, you don't have to kill them, you can just hide, because the main objective is just to break everything. But what's really funny, one of my favorite things about it, is if someone does die, you can take them to a resurrection room and then you can start chanting.
1: Oh my god.
2: Everyone, you have to chant to say the curse to bring them back to life, and the game distorts your voice. So other people could hear you say, like, a demonic chant as you try to resurrect your friend, and you have to pronounce it properly as it comes up on the screen, or else it doesn't work. So I think that's been one of my more favorite ways they've done magic, where you actually need to say it. And you can also combine spells by saying two things. Like, there's a spell called Piss Yuck, which lets you just shoot a stream of piss at people.
1: Oh my god.
2: But then you can say a stronger, which is Dub Piss Yuck, and it shoots two streams.
1: What a stupid affectionate.
2: Yeah, it's a very silly game, but it's absolutely charming. I love it.
1: It sounds really silly. And I think that the idea that, like, obviously, like, an element of spell casting in fiction is that you have to say it.
2: Yes.
1: And so, like, weirdly, even though it's silly, the game making you say it aloud makes you feel more like you're actually...
2: Yeah, it never occurred to me that being silenced means you literally can't say the spell. That's why it's not working.
1: Yeah.
2: So I think that's really funny in that game.
1: Really, really interesting. Another one that I know about but have not played is Two Worlds 2.

0: A game that's bad. But
1: a game that is bad. You're right.
0: Yes,
1: I agree.
0: But it has a really interesting spell system. So in the game, you collect spell cards, and they can be combined in a menu to create new effects. So, like, I've got an example here. If you combine an air effect card, an enchant carrier card, and a time modifier card, it will then create a invisibility spell. So, like, it depends on which cards you combine, and there are so many different combinations for spells that you can make depending on what cards you find and what ways you combine them. And it actually kind of reminds me of another magic thing I really like in Skyrim, how you can do alchemy and how so much of it is just guesswork.
1: Is alchemy magic, though?
0: I think it's magic.
2: I kind of disagree, actually.
1: I think alchemy is closer to science, right? Like, I feel like that's kind of always the way that I look at those two systems.
0: I guess that makes sense.
1: Alchemy is more, you know, it's like baking,
0: is
1: right?
0: The enchanting table magic?
1: Yes, an enchanting table is magic.
2: They use magical ingredients a lot in collecting and alchemy.
0: I mean, I do like in Skyrim, you can just eat a bee.
2: Yeah.
0: Like, you can just eat a bee. But
1: that's kind of magical when you think about it.
0: But I think that idea that you're sort of combining elements together to sort of see what happens.
2: They grow hand in hand.
0: I think is really fun.
2: Yeah.
0: And even though Two Worlds is a bad video game, I think that system...
2: Whoa.
1: we've already said that. You had nothing to say there.
0: You played Two Worlds too, Luke. Did you have a good time?
2: I didn't play Two Worlds. So I thought Two Worlds was such a great idea, and I could see they wanted to do all these things, and they clearly took on too much.
0: It does feel like they really tried, because like stuff like this spell system is really interesting, and I'd like to see a more competently made video game use it.
1: A game Child Me returned to Game Traders after one day of playing
0: it. Oh my goodness. Yeah,
1: I was cut.
2: Oh, poor Child Austin.
1: Child Austin was very
2: You turned it okay, though.
1: Yeah.
0: You recovered.
2: Yeah. I want to talk about a game that came out a few years ago that I reviewed. That people have forgotten about, called Immortals of Avium.
0: Ooh, no, I don't remember that one.
2: This was the one that was like, it's a magic game, but it's a shooter. So it was pitched as like Call of Duty, but magic.
3: Oh, okay.
2: And so it's this very cinematic adventure. I forget the main actor's name, but he's been in like TV and stuff. Mm-hmm. But they basically had different magic types, and they basically referenced different weapon types within that magic. So, for example, you had the blue magic, which was like force magic, and that was like precision stuff like a sniper.
3: Then
2: you had red magic that was more like chaos, and that was like close quarters combat, like a shotgun.
0: Yeah.
2: And then you had green magic, which was like a life magic focusing on nature and rapid fire, which is more like a submachine gun or like a rifle. But it was really cool because, you know, as I was talking about earlier in the show about making magic feel punchy and feel good, this really did that. It had the power fantasy of shooting magic out of your hands and it feeling super impactful, causing explosions, impacting the environment, killing enemies in really satisfying ways.
0: Yeah.
2: It was just, the game's quite underrated. I think it didn't perform super well for Electronic Arts when it came out, but it had some really cool systems and the gameplay just felt really fun despite some of the flaws the game had.
3: So is it like first person, but instead of guns, you've just got two wizard hands?
2: That's right.
3: Yeah, that's awesome.
2: Exactly right. Yeah. First person, Call of Duty style, but magic instead of guns.
3: Yeah, I'm on board with that.
1: Speaking of like first-person magic games, I will say in VR, magic can be pretty sweet. Like that's one of those things that VR, I think, actually does really well. And I remember there's a hand-tracking game called Elixir that came out. It was like on the Quest 1. It was like a little tech demo. You basically just got like a cauldron in front of you.
0: Oh, I did. Yeah, I played that.
1: Pour in different ingredients into the cauldron and then you like dunk your hand in it and then you can cast spells. Yeah, you can like wave it around. And it's awesome. It's like Job Simulator or something, if people are familiar with that, where it's basically in one space. There's just like a couple things around that you can like play with.
0: It's just like you're in the sand pit.
1: Yeah.
0: You know, but with magic.
1: It's great. Like, genuinely, like, what a cool, like, proof of concept, like, tech demo-y type game. And honestly, like, for hand tracking, like, there's a bunch of hand tracking stuff that I feel like doesn't work super well. But the ability to, like, dunk my hand in, like, a green cauldron and then pull it out. And when I, like, made a fist, a bubble is, like, you know, coming out of one side of the hand. And then it, like, floats off when I, like, open my hand again.
3: Ooh, wow.
1: Like, that's a really cool, like, it's as close as you can get to, like, actually feeling like you're the one casting the spell.
2: I much prefer spell casting and magic in VR over, like, gun games, right?
1: Yeah.
2: There's some VR gun games where you're holding the two controllers kind of as if you're holding a gun and it feels kind of awkward.
1: But there's no tension. There's no weight.
2: Yeah, it doesn't feel right. But I feel like magic, because it is coming out of your hands usually, like it is this kind of thing where when you've putting your palm out in VR and then an actual magic spell comes out, that just feels really cool. That's always going to feel really cool. So,
0: Yeah. I really liked the magic combat in Kingdoms of Amalur.
2: What a great game. I really loved.
0: Because I think Kingdoms of Amalur so cleverly allows such freedom within its class options.
1: Yeah.
0: And you can sort of do everything. So you have like a button for melee, a button for ranged, and then another button for your spells. And so it all like sort of seamlessly combines together in this really engaging combat system that's so clever and so well done.
1: I will say it's
0: punchy.
1: Yeah, I was going to say it's very punchy, but also like I know maybe controversial. What a 7 out of 10 game. Like,
0: I love a 7 out of 10.
1: A great 7 out of 10
0: game. An amazing 7 out of 10.
2: There's a spectrum of 7. That's the high 7.
1: 100%. But in terms of like the magic and the combat, I just remember the staff weapon, because that was the other thing, is like you could have different weapons on different buttons, and if you wanted to go full magic, you could have the staff weapon and the like chakrams, which are basically like
0: I used Killer Frisbees. Fey Blades, which was similar to the chakrams. Yeah.
1: Yeah. God, if people don't know what we're talking about, this game came out in 2012.
0: Kingdoms of Amalur. It came out like right after Skyrim. Yeah. I feel so bad.
2: They did a remake called Re-Reckoning. They did Re-Reckoning. And that's actually a really decent like remastering of the game that you can check out. It's really fun.
0: Yeah. No, I loved it. I thought it was a really, really cool game. Really cool magic. It also has this world building thing about the idea of like the tapestry of fate, and the main character was meant to be dead but is sort of resurrected, which means that they are free from fate conceptually. And you sort of have a meter, which basically is just like your super move, but contextualized, it's you breaking out of fate and killing people before their time.
1: Yeah.
0: And that's fun, and I think that's magic, and I think that's really cool. I do wish that the game went into it a bit more. That's like one of my main complaints, is the story sometimes wasn't super great. And I found that fate stuff really interesting, but I just don't think that it went into it as much as I would have liked.
1: Truly the kind of like fantasy world where they're like, and there was the ancient regolith, and you know, like all of this like super intense, like verbose language. I mean, R.A. Salvatore like contributed to the writing, so that kind of like makes
0: sense. It looks like they wanted it to be an MMO.
1: Well, they did. It was meant to be like an MMO world, right? And then it never eventually. And I feel like that's a really fine line to draw with magic when you involve magic in your world building, is like making sure that it's connected, because if there's just magic in a system and it's not like thought through, I find that so aggravating when there's like, oh yeah, like there are wizards, but like it's kind of whatever and we don't really think about it that much, and it's affected nothing about the like social or like economic systems of the world around us. It's like, okay, come on, what are you doing? But I love it when it's like, oh yeah, no, magic has like fundamentally changed the way that this world works. We all operate knowing that like that guy can like throw a fireball across the room at any time, so we should probably be like pretty aware of that. Like, I love that stuff.
0: Because I think Skyrim really doesn't, like, anyone can be a mage as far as I can tell in Skyrim. And you can just like walk up to the Jarl and menace him. Magic in Skyrim feels bad. It feels really bad. Shouting feels good.
1: Yeah.
0: Magic feels bad. Like, you just sort of like stick your hands out and magic just sort of happens out of your hands, but not in any way that feels good or engaging.
1: Yeah.
2: It's amazing that nothing feels great in Skyrim, and yet.
0: Except stealth archery. Yeah. That's why everyone plays as a stealth archer. Like, it's magic, the only thing that feels good.
2: Magic in melee combat, it just feels terrible.
0: Nothing has weight.
2: Yeah, it's all very floaty.
0: Yeah.
1: Yeah, I don't think game feel has ever been Bethesda's strong suit, though.
0: No, personally. No, definitely not. I want to go through a dungeon and read a journal that says, oh my goodness, I found this dungeon. Oh no, I'm dead, and it's next to a corpse. There's world building.
1: Yeah,
0: you know,
1: yeah.
0: Like, that's all what that I
1: environmental
0: want.
1: Storytelling.
0: Yeah, that's what I'm looking for when I'm playing Skyrim. And look, we are going to talk about even more magic in video games, and we will be right back with you on Checkpoint on Joy.
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0: And you're back with Checkpoint, where we're talking about magic in video games. We did touch on this a little bit, but we're going to go deeper into the lore of magic, the lore TM I've written specifically. A lot of games that feature magic are often fantasy worlds, and those are the kinds of worlds where we expect some sort of deep lore involving where magic came from, why some people can do it and some people can't. And this is something that I find enhances my enjoyment of magic in games. And so I just wanted to have a talk with all of you and see, like, do you think that this helps? Do you think that you enjoy a game more if there is an in-depth magic system and magic lore involved?
2: I like to feel like that magic has an impact on the world that I'm in. You know, I think it definitely goes a long way in helping a world feel lived in if, you know, magic is part of the universe in a way where you're not the chosen one and the only one that can do magic.
0: Yeah, no, I hate
2: and
0: that.
2: You're special and you can do whatever you want. No, I like a world where magic is, it's part of storytelling. It's maybe it's political. You know, maybe there's a ban on magic in certain towns, or you can't use it in certain places because that's kind of against the law of the land, or or maybe you can only use it in combat scenarios but not in other ways. And if people see you using it, it's inappropriate, or maybe you're considered almost like a demon if you have magic abilities, you know, like you're a vampire or something. So you're in danger if you use magic. So I think there's ways where magic can be incorporated into a narrative and into a world building that makes it feel more grounded and more realistic in a way.
0: Yeah.
1: And when it's not there, I feel like it's super noticeable and so jarring. I played Crimson Desert earlier this year for review.
0: Oh, yes.
1: And talk about a game that just does not care at all explaining any lore thing to you at all. The narrative of that game is a absolute mess. Like, I know that people have enjoyed it on, like, very, you know, and sold very well and, like, congratulations, etc. But, like, damn, it's real jarring when, like, you, the main character, have, like, no magical abilities at the start, but within the first, like, 3 hours, a witch shows up and is like, by the way, here are, like, raven wings. They're made of, like, what looks like the Venom symbiote. And the main character's like, yeah, right on.
0: Thanks.
1: And, like, no questions asked.
0: Crazy.
1: No, like, are you a witch? Like, none of that. Like, and the people walking up and down the street, like, see you gliding with it, and they're like, yeah, cool. Like,
2: to be fair, though, some people just want to do cool shit in games. You know, like, some people don't care about the lore and everything. I know we're a different kind of gamer, but but I know some people just want to do all the cool, silly things they possibly can.
0: I think, like, even in, like, a game where you just want to be silly, like Skyrim, for example, right, doesn't really have much lore stuff happening, but if you go into a town with a fireball out, a guard will say, watch that fire.
1: Yeah.
0: So at the very least, they're acknowledging,
1: like,
0: that you're doing it.
1: Yeah. Also, like, I'm not a big, like, Elder Scrolls lore nerd, but they do exist. And if you talk
0: to them,
1: you
0: have to read the readables.
1: Yeah. It's crazy. Like, they've got some intense, deep lore, especially around, like, the Daedric Princes and all sorts of stuff. Like, they have actually thought that stuff through. I think that Skyrim and the other Elder Scrolls games just do a bad job of, like, surfacing it to you as an average player.
0: Yeah, I think unless you're the sort of person who is reading all of the books.
1: Yeah,
0: like
1: the Lusty Argonian Med.
0: I've read that one.
1: Yeah. Cover to cover.
0: Yes, exactly.
1: Times.
0: So I've played a lot of Skyrim, but I'm not a person, despite loving reading, I don't like to read readables. And that's because I want to do the video game. Mm-hmm. And I'm like, this isn't the video game. This is a different thing.
2: I hate readables.
0: If a game is wordy, like a Disco Elysium or Pillars of Eternity, if a game is wordy, I'm okay with that because that's the game. Mm. But if you want me to read supplementary material, I'm like, snore.
1: But what about stuff like Control? Right.
0: Stuff in Control is really interesting, though.
1: Yeah.
0: And it's relevant to what you're doing.
1: Well, that's also a game that's like kind of got magic.
0: Yeah,
1: like,
0: a little bit.
1: You know, like psychic ability type things, telekinesis, light, etc.
2: For sure.
1: I guess there's a line between magic and superpower. Like, there's somewhere, but you know, I feel like Jessie Faden's kind of a witch. You know, it's kind of a vibe.
0: I think she deserves to be a witch. I think that's cool.
1: Yeah.
0: I mean, in the same vein, I would say that plasmids from BioShock are magic. Because, like, at least in the way that they function.
2: Yeah, I mean, because they're given, like, a scientific injection-y kind of way.
0: Yeah, so there is, like, lore that makes it feel more ingrained in the world. And like,
2: changing your DNA kind of thing.
0: Yeah, but mechanically, it's magic.
1: Yeah.
0: I think...
3: It uses a mana bar, I'm pretty sure, doesn't it?
1: Like, yeah, it's literally got a blue mana bar.
3: Yeah, the blue, I would count it,
0: So, like, I think that... But the world of BioShock does such a good job of sort of convincing you that this isn't magic. This is a scientific thing that exists within this world. Here is how it was made. Here is what it does to people who use it too much. Yeah, so it kind of like creates a like clearer idea of how plasmids function in the world of BioShock, which I think is cool.
1: What do you think about plasmids versus Vigors from BioShock Infinite?
0: Well, I don't like BioShock Infinite.
1: that's fair. But like to me, they feel even more magical because they're just like drinks.
0: Yeah, you just
1: like,
0: drink it. Because in
2: it's a potion.
0: BioShock, like when you're in Rapture, like the fact that you have to inject it and it looks like it hurts.
1: Yeah, it does look like it hurts.
0: And obviously, like BioShock Infinite, it's been a long time since I played it. They don't have like splices.
1: No.
0: Do they?
1: I'm fairly sure like very few people besides Booker.
0: Yeah, you don't really see Vigors. People using, whereas in the original BioShock and BioShock 2, even though most of the time, I don't think the splices can really often use plasmids on you, there is the implication that they were using them at 100%. Some point.
1: Yeah.
0: And so it makes it feel like more part of the world, whereas in Infinite, it's just kind of like a cool drink that you can buy from a guy and no one, but it's like, why isn't everyone using these? A
1: cool drink you can buy from a guy. Why? That's a really good way
0: to describe going
1: it.
0: To 7-Eleven.
1: It's well, like, Red Bull gives you wings, but like literally.
0: I don't know. It's like, why wouldn't everyone be using them if you can just buy them like over the counter like that?
3: They often treat magic in games as something to be feared because the people don't understand it.
0: Yes.
3: I think that leads to them often feeling very oppressed in a lot of games.
0: Yeah.
3: Where you'll see like usually, I know like in top of my head, Final Fantasy 16, the people that are inherently magic are treated like slaves.
0: Yeah.
3: And people buy, trade off and sell them because they don't want them to become strong and, you know, become a problem. So they just treat them like garbage and don't educate them so they don't know what they're doing. And
0: And then in Dragon Age, mages are considered like an aberration.
3: Yes.
0: Because they're like, because the idea is that the reason these people have magical powers is because blah, blah, blah, somebody went to heaven and ruined it for everybody else. And now mages have a closer connection to that than other people. And that's why they're able to tap into magic. And there's the idea that if a mage does a bad job at being a mage, they literally turn into a demon.
3: Yep.
1: Huh.
0: And so like in the world of Dragon Age, people are incredibly distrustful of mages and all of them are just sort of carted away and trapped in towers for their entire lives. Unless there's a war, you're allowed out if there's a war.
1: Ah.
0: Which I think is really interesting. And then if you play as a mage in Origins specifically, because it has the origin system, which was really good, and I'm so mad they never did it again. If you play as a mage, you get your little origin where you get to learn about your life trapped in this tower before you're sent on your like big quest.
1: Mm, real Rapunzel energy.
0: Yeah. Real miserable Rapunzel energy. And so it sort of gives you like a connection to the other mages in the tower and the world, and it makes you understand how mages usually live. Because obviously you're an exception because you're out, you get to go out and about, but it gives you that context for what life is like for the rest of the mages.
1: Yeah. Well, not to bring up Eternal Strands again, but low-key to bring it up again. And there was a lot of BioWare overlap. Like I said, Mike Label was the game director. Yep. So, you know, obviously he was the game director, I think, for Dragon Age Origins. But it's like a lighter kind of fantasy. But the way that the magic works in that is actually that you need to weave, like, strands from specific, like, creatures in the world into, like, a scarf, basically, or, like, a... You use, like, a focus, so it can be any piece of clothing, but the main character does have, like, a scarf, and that's what she, like, weaves the threads into. So you go out and you fight, like, a dragon, and then you get its strand, and that lets you, like, cast a fire spell. Because
0: that's awesome. That's cool.
1: You've, like, taken it from the dragon. And that game focuses on, like, a specific group who are basically, like, going into this area that's long been abandoned. But if you read a bunch of the backstory stuff, which, like, apparently nobody wants to do, but whatever, the mages and the magic in that world was, like, super widespread. Everybody loved it. Everybody was like, this is sweet. Like, we've got, like, so many different uses of this magic. And then there was a massive catastrophe that happened at, like, the core of the magic society. And it, like, brought down the entire, like, global order. Like, countries fell. Like, massive wars broke out everywhere. Some mages, like, exploded and killed a bunch of people because they were all, like, you know, servicing, like, kings and queens in higher places, and they thought it was, like, targeted political assassinations. And so now magic in that world is, like, feared and seen very, like, negatively, but, like, the crew that you're rolling with are from all different, like, walks of life and different locations, and they have, like, different skill sets to help you be a better magic user, but it's, like... it's more of a time of change in terms of the way that magic is viewed and, like, what it was versus what it is now. And I really liked that because, to me, like, what you're saying about, like, Dragon Age, there's often the, like, oh my god, mages are horrible, they're so bad, we're afraid of them. And then it's like, why? Like, what happened? Like, was there a big event? Was there, like, a huge war? Was there a massive catastrophe? No? Oh, we just don't like them. Oh, yeah. Okay. Like,
0: in Dragon Age, at the very least, it's religious.
1: Yeah, right.
0: Like, it's clearly related to their... So they have a thing called the Chant of Light, which is, like, their religious doctrine for Androstians. And in that, it's like... I think it's something like... mages were made to serve man, never to rule over him, or something. Something like that. It's in their religious text. So there's that at the very least, but they don't really mention, as far as I remember, like, a specific event, except the idea that four mages are the ones who went to heaven and ruined heaven for everyone else. But that's sort of the truth of that is a little messy. So it's like, did that happen? I don't know.
3: It's usually one warlock or another that does blood magic or something.
0: Yeah, classic warlock behavior. I mean, blood magic so far, I think that they're all babies. Let me do blood magic. I was so mad when Veilguard came out and they wouldn't let me do blood magic. I was like, you cowards. You cowards.
2: I want to talk about the world building in a game called The Thaumaturge.
0: I've been playing The Thaumaturge.
2: Oh, so you play it currently. So, so I played it when it released and reviewed it a couple of years ago. But this is a game where it's set in 1905 Warsaw, Poland. And you're playing as a Thaumaturge. So it's kind of like a... I guess you'd say, like, a worker of miracles or, like, a magician or a practitioner.
0: Yeah, you're sort of able to sort of tell a person's past by looking at important objects relating to
2: them. It's magic that's, like, through perception and empathy. And then you also tame these otherworldly spirits as well by, like, kind of exposing their weaknesses and, like, exposing their psychological flaws.
0: Yeah,
2: and
0: so, like, each of them ties into a specific flaw and you have to learn what that flaw is. And then the main character, Victor, also has to figure out which person is currently embodying that flaw. And then you're able to tame this creature and sort of add it to your Pokemon party.
2: Right, because what it ends up being is kind of like Persona-ish, right? Yes. Like, you're, like, pulling out this creature to fight for you sometimes in combat.
0: Yeah.
2: But it also means that you have these investigative scenes where you're kind of piecing together clues. You're, like, looking through, using perception to find the trace of hidden emotions.
0: And I love those bits because the writing in the game is so good.
2: So
0: good. Because when you find an object that relates to a person, it doesn't just tell you who it relates to and why. It sort of gives you, like, an in-depth thing about the emotion that this person was feeling during that moment and the context. And it's really good prose.
2: It's an underrated game. This one,
0: I'm really enjoying it.
2: Yeah.
0: I'm probably only, like, a quarter of the way through, but, like, I'm having a really good time.
2: You got some fun ahead, trust me. This is a really complex, deep, interesting game where thaumaturgy and that world is really weaved into that narrative in a strong strong way.
0: Yeah.
2: It means something. It feels really purposeful.
0: I just got to the bit where a bunch of people have defaced my father's mausoleum.
2: Oh, yeah.
0: Because they think that thaumaturges are like witches.
2: That's right.
0: And there's like a group of people that are trying to get thaumaturges all like.
2: I love that because immediately killed. As a main character, like you're an outsider.
0: Yeah.
2: You know, this is part of that universe as opposed to like, you know, Crimson Desert where magic is just whatever, everyone does what they want to do. Mm. This is like, no, this has a genuine world impact on what's going on. It impacts the story in a meaningful way.
0: And I think it's also interesting because like the player character has like a kind of fraught relationship with his dead father.
2: Yeah.
0: And so it's interesting that he's kind of your main tie to thaumaturgy, but also you don't like that guy. And I think that that's a really interesting dynamic. And look, this has been a really interesting conversation, but we've got even more magic coming up. So stick with us here on Checkpoint on Joy.
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0: Yes, welcome back to Checkpoint on Joy. We're talking about magic in video games, and I have a big surprise for everyone in this room because we are all getting isekai'd and Yay. You don't have a choice in the matter.
3: Oh, no.
0: So, all of us are going to be sent to a world in which we get to be a person with the ability to cast spells. And I want to hear about what kind of worlds you would want to travel to and why.
1: Mm.
0: And you can't say no. You have to go somewhere. I'm sorry. All That's right. the rules.
1: Well, obviously, Forsaken. Forspoken. You know?
0: Oh, yeah. That's yeah, a yeah, good yeah, choice. That's just yeah, yeah. what happened.
1: Exactly. That's yeah. literally the plot of that game.
2: I want clothing that talks to me in a witty way.
1: Yeah, yeah, yeah. 100%.
0: Like
1: yeah.
0: your pants?
2: Yeah, yes.
3: It actually ended up being really fun for her, though, when she did that in Forspoken.
0: I mean, I was she jealous. Did seem to have a good
2: you know
0: time.
2: What? Forspoken, yeah. for as bad as it started, it actually turned out good by the end
3: it's
2: of it.
3: It's fun to play.
2: Like, oh, surprisingly, really? Yeah, literally, I reviewed that game and I was hating it for about half of it. And then it turned this corner halfway through where I was like, oh, no, I think it's actually good.
1: Do you think you got Stockholm syndromed maybe a little bit?
3: Like, I'm wishing it was me. But no, I played that one as well. And back to like traversal, I can't believe I didn't mention Forspoken because
2: it feels so great.
3: The way you can move around in the parkour in that game with the spells was actually so much fun.
1: I'm going to be honest, I don't know anything. I played the demo and I found the traversal fun and stuff like that. I just thought it was a funny one to say for this particular question. But like, is it fine if you're magic in that world or is it like kind of
3: okay,
1: dire?
3: So actually going to that world, she doesn't have a great time.
0: Oh, yeah, okay. Time. So, okay. You lied to me. I thought you said she had a good time.
3: She has fun using the magic and she's like, holy hell, I can do spells. That's really cool. Mm. But not very good things are going on in that world. So it probably wouldn't be my first choice.
1: Okay.
3: And she went there against her will as well.
0: Sorry. Yeah. Yeah, I mean, I have some like pretty obvious bad, absolutely not. I don't want to go there. Any Dark Souls game.
3: Yeah. Oh my goodness.
1: Yeah, 100%. Yeah.
2: Because Elden Ring, which we haven't talked about, has a very in-depth magic system.
0: Yes, I would not want to go there.
3: I would want to go there before the events of Elden Ring when there was still an academy and people were just learning magic. That sounds really nice. Mm,
1: yeah.
3: But during the events of Elden Ring, maybe not.
0: I haven't played Elden Ring itself, but I've played a lot of Nightreign.
3: Yep.
0: And I, you know, I love that beautiful big woman with her huge hat.
3: She is beautiful and she's really fun to play and I love her magic. So maybe the Nightreign one's not very good though either.
0: No.
3: Not good things are happening there.
0: No, it's bad. It's bad. It's bad. I don't want to go there.
3: It's often not a good world state where there's magic.
0: As much as I want to hang out with Duchess, it's terrible. Yeah. I don't want to go there. Obviously, Dragon Age is out.
3: No, yeah. you'd be treated as oppressed and like a slave and like people would kill you if they saw you.
0: Yeah.
2: I think beyond like cozy games, like most time when there's magic in a game, it is like a vicious, dangerous
3: they're
2: world.
3: Afraid of you.
1: Yeah.
0: Yeah.
1: Right.
0: Yeah.
2: They're afraid of you or you need magic to survive. Yes. And that is scary.
0: Like,
2: you know?
0: I feel like you could be one of the NPCs in the College of Winterhold in Skyrim and you'd be all right.
1: Yeah.
0: There's a dragon every now and again, but there's a guy who deals with that. That's not your
1: problem. We got a guy. We got a dragon guy.
0: Yeah, we got a guy. That's his job. I just hang out in the tower and do, like, there's that one NPC who is trying to, like, create a new spell and you can help her and she, like, turns you green.
1: Okay. What?
0: Yeah.
1: I've never heard of this guy.
0: Really?
1: Oh,
0: no, it's just this lady in the College of Winterhold. I think there are a couple of different... So I think you're tasked with helping out a couple of the apprentices in the tower and they're all doing a really bad job, but she specifically tries a bunch of spells on you. I think she turns you, like, into a cow. and she makes you green. But really, that just means they put a green filter over the screen. They didn't actually make you green.
1: Yeah, right.
0: But, you know, I could hang out with her. I think that would be fine.
2: I think for me, a game that I would like to live in that has magic would be Wildflowers.
0: Oh, yeah.
2: Remember Wildflowers, Aussie-made game, where you, like, you're basically a witch in a coven and you get left, like, this farm, house, whatever.
0: Oh, man.
2: And end up in this little town and it's kind of like a life sim and you have spells and powers, but you can also, like, romance the locals and have relationships.
3: And no one's afraid of you, no one cares. No one's
2: afraid of you. Well, great. It's kind of... It's just knowing that you're a witch, but it's not like a negative. It's more just like
3: a town witch.
2: It's the town witch, whatever. You've got a cauldron.
0: You're a witch positive.
2: It's cool. It's cool, I guess.
3: That sounds nice.
2: But, you know, that to me is the kind of game where magic is like celebrated in a cozy, neat kind of way.
1: Yeah.
2: It's not used as a matter of combat, survival, or violence. That'd be a good one for me, I think.
0: Yeah.
2: I'd get my witch on.
0: That would be casual.
3: Maybe Stardew Valley as well, because the wizard just
0: lives there. I guess there is a wizard.
3: Yeah. I would become his apprentice.
0: But do they have room for more than one wizard? There's only one wizard's tower.
3: You can't romance him.
0: Fight him.
3: Yeah. Okay, maybe not.
0: And then you'll lose.
3: I think it would want to be a world where it's not an inherent thing. Anyone can learn it. Like, I don't know if I love it when you have to be born with magic to be able to be a wizard, but if you can be taught and study it, yeah, that would be a
1: nerd.
3: Yeah.
1: God.
3: Yeah, become a nerd. Have your
0: heart. You want to be like a wizard's wizard. Yeah, you want to read the tomes.
3: You got to learn my spells.
0: James is like, no, I do not want to be a sorcerer. I want to be a wizard.
3: Exactly.
2: There are some fun games with magic schools, including the one that we're not going to talk about. But there's games like, you know, Spells and Secrets and stuff like that. There's a few games where I like that idea, right? The idea of like a school of magic and you're learning the ropes and it's all very wholesome. It's not
0: I mean, I'm sure that there's something like that in the Baldur's Gate 3 universe. It's just off screen.
3: Just don't be a Baldur's
0: Gate. Just where Gale usually lives.
3: Yeah, Waterdeep.
0: I just don't want to be there. I don't want to be in Baldur's Gate.
3: Yeah.
0: Stuff's bad there.
1: Yeah.
2: Didn't you play Witchbrook, James? Was that you?
3: Oh, Witchspire?
2: Witchspire, sorry.
3: Yes, that one.
2: Why am I Witch Games confused?
0: Yeah. Too many. There's too many a lot of Witch Games.
3: No, that one is actually pretty good. That was an open world where you get like a familiar and you play as a little witch, you get a little familiar companion and you can build your own town.
2: Right.
3: Honestly, that one's pretty good. There might be an overlying catastrophe going on, but you don't really need to worry about that too much. You can just do what you want.
0: I mean, in the same vein, Moonlight Peaks is like an easy win. Like, you can be a witch. The main character is a vampire and a witch, so she can do a bit of magic. My favorite thing is that you can just like pick up your like stuff and move it with magic. You know, in Animal Crossing, you have to kind of push stuff.
1: Yeah.
0: You just levitate everything.
3: That sounds so convenient.
0: It'd be really good for like if you need to move house or something, you know?
1: All right, hear me out. It's not out yet, but The Blood of Dawnwalker, right? There's magic in that.
0: I'm hearing.
1: If I could get the same sort of setup that the main guy in that has, which is like magic by day, vampire by night, sort of situation.
0: That would be good.
1: That would be pretty good. And it's technically the real world. So I'd eventually catch back up and I'd get to play video games, hang out, etc. in the real world.
0: Use plumbing,
1: which is huge. And there are some billionaires I would love to chat with my vampire powers.
0: Yes.
1: You know, just a thought.
2: Just a friendly chat.
1: Yeah, just that's a friendly chat.
0: Just a nice friendly evening dinner.
3: Yeah.
0: Chat situation.
1: Yeah, dinner is right, I think. Yeah.
0: You want to have some friends for dinner. Sounds good. I think look, this is me being a little cheeky. I want to be in Lord of the Rings Online.
3: Oh, that's a good one.
0: Because I just want to be in Lord of the Rings.
2: I love that game. What a fun MMORPG. I used to play that game and I was a little bard hobbit.
0: Yeah.
2: And I had my little hobbit house with my friends.
0: Yeah.
2: It was a great time.
0: I'm playing as I'm a ranger elf. And I'm having a good time.
2: Nice.
0: But technically, on a technicality, of course, because technically you can't actually be like a wizard in Lord of the Rings unless you're one of the
3: five. I think
0: like,
3: it's one
0: five.
3: Of those you have to be born with.
0: But,
3: but
0: you can be a runekeeper, which has magical abilities.
3: Yeah.
0: So I'm going to say I'll be that.
1: Yeah, right, okay.
0: And then I'll just hang out in Rivendell and not involve myself in anything.
3: You don't have to be in the plot of Lord of the Rings. You can just live in the world of Lord of the Rings.
0: I'll just take a nap. I'll be like, have fun, guys. Yeah.
1: You don't want to be like Bree the Blue and like kind of be an angel or whatever.
0: I mean, I could be one of the two blue wizards because we haven't seen them in a long time.
3: Is there a green one?
0: No, there's a white one, a grey one, a brown one, and two blue ones unaccounted for.
3: Okay.
0: Where are they?
1: Well, hey, that kind of sucks that you have to share your colour. There's only five and you've got to share your colour.
0: I know. There could have been a blue and a green. I don't know why there's two blue ones and we just don't know where they are. They've been gone for ages.
2: I haven't played it, but this sounds like a Brie-coded game, mm-hmm. so I'm going to guess maybe you have. Magical Delicacy, Brie?
0: I've never heard of that.
2: Wow, so you play as a chef and you have like a dragon hatchling in the kitchen with you. And so it's this idea of like you're a witch and you're a chef, so you're like cooking, but you're also like taming dragons, and you're combining them together. I've heard really good things about it. I've heard that it's really wholesome, really lovely, and I think that's kind of the vibe of an RPG magic world that I'd want to live in, where it's, you know, it's cooking and it's cute and there's dragons. What more could you want, right?
3: Using it to improve everyday life sounds like the best use of magic.
0: I
3: mean,
0: I absolutely would not ever want to live in the world of Pathfinder Wrath of the Righteous. Awful, terrible time I would have there.
1: Yeah, the situation in the Pathfinder worlds on Galarian in general is usually pretty bad.
0: The situation's bad.
1: Yeah. It's usually
0: pretty dire. World has a wound in it. That's bad.
1: Yeah.
0: But
1: who put that there?
0: I mean, I did find out who put that there.
1: Yeah.
0: But if you pick the Azada Mythic line, you can get a dragon. Her name is Ivu, and she is my best friend in the world. She starts off as a little baby dragon, but as you go, she gets bigger and bigger. And by the end, she's like almost a full-size dragon, and you can ride her into battle.
1: That's pretty sweet.
0: And she likes cookies, and she's purple, and I love her.
1: There you go.
0: And I also got a bunch of magical abilities that related to my mythic ability, so I could create like a field of flowers and stuff like that, and I thought that was really nice, but a terrible world. Cool powers, would not want to live there.
2: And one thing we haven't spoken about as well, because I guess it's magic in a way, but necromancy, like the idea
0: necromancy
2: of like,
0: is a bit sexy, I think.
2: Well, yeah, it could be for
1: it's
2: sure.
1: It's a bit sexy. Okay, interesting.
2: Everything's a bit sexy with Brie. You know, like reanimating the dead, communicating with the dead, like the idea of games where you have like a little bunch of skellies running around with you, like
3: it's one of the many schools of magic.
2: I love that in games. I love the idea of it as a concept. I think it's really, really neat and has some really cool gameplay mechanics. Diablo in particular does some really great things with necromancy. Yeah, quite like
3: That's a good question, actually. What would everyone's type of like, what would your preferred type of magic be if you got to choose one, like necromancy, blood magic?
0: I'd like elemental. To be a shapeshifter.
3: Shapeshifter is a good one.
2: I was about to ask what the sexiest magic was.
0: Shapeshifting
3: would be
0: you can like,
1: as,
0: you know,
1: as proven by Halson, you know, and
0: it's for anybody who likes a monster out there. You can have monster on tap.
1: On tap.
0: Like, come on. And I don't mean the drink.
3: Yeah.
0: That's not what I mean.
1: Incredible.
2: I still think like teleportation in any form is
0: obviously.
3: Sounds so convenient. Just the best one, really.
2: And same with flying too. You know, like anything that's like helps get you places faster.
0: I'm concerned that if I could fly, I would get motion sick.
3: Yeah.
2: I mean, you get motion sick on the train.
0: I know. Well,
3: there might be a spell to counter motion sickness.
0: Oh, you're so right. There could be a spell to cure motion sickness.
1: Yeah. It's kind of a bummer that we're like, which one would be most convenient for us to continue to live our normal life? Like, we're like, like flight or teleportation.
3: So I can get to work on time.
1: Yeah.
2: I mean, the money.
0: So that was my first thought, was how do I get to work on time? I don't want. See, one of the things I put on the list of like benefits of going to be a mage is wizard tower, no rent.
3: Yes.
2: Yeah,
3: have
2: true.
3: Your own place.
2: No rent. I mean, let
3: no neighbors.
0: And wizard is a job.
3: Yes.
0: Like, James can be in his tower reading tomes forever, and that's his job.
3: I could become a teacher and like.
0: You don't need to. You don't need to take phone calls.
3: Yeah, exactly.
0: Because no more email.
2: A bit of mind control wouldn't hurt. Wouldn't mind some
0: mind control. Also dicey, sexy.
2: Dicey and sexy.
3: It's like telekinesis, kind of that thing.
0: You know, just a like bit of a casual hold person.
2: Yeah,
0: you know.
3: Yeah.
1: Oh, okay. We're going to need some weird territory here.
3: All right. There's a lot you can do with magic. It's very versatile. Yeah.
1: Let me just be like fireballs, man. That's it. Yeah.
2: I feel like I'd stuff it up, though. I feel like I'd be asleep and I would accidentally cast Fireball and I'd wake up to a burning down house.
1: Yeah.
2: I feel like that wouldn't be good. There's a risk to that.
0: Yeah.
1: That's true. But have you ever been in the smoker's area of a nightclub and been able to light someone's cigarette with your hand?
0: That would be also sexy.
1: That's pretty sexy.
0: Magic is just sexy, I think, is what we're learning. And while I could talk about this element of magic for hours, it is unfortunately coming.
2: The sexiest kind?
0: Yes, yes. It is unfortunately coming towards the end of our show today. And so I'd like to thank all of my wonderful contributors here today. Luke, thank you very much.
2: Thank you, Brie.
0: Thank you, Austin.
1: Thank you for having me.
0: Thank you, James.
3: Thank you so much.
0: And thank you to you so much for listening. We're Checkpoint on Joy. Stick with us here on Joy to listen to some more cool stuff coming up next, and we'll see you next time. Bye.
9: I thought somebody was following me all day.
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1: National Radio News.
2: Hello, I'm David Cameron. The federal government has responded to recommendations to combat Islamophobia. Special Envoy Aftab Malik's final report was published in September last year with 54 recommendations. Labor says it's still considering some of those but has accepted others in full. Prime Minister Anthony Albanese says they're focused on keeping all communities safe.
3: Based on the Envoy's four guiding principles, it builds on the work we've already done, including funding security at places of worship, strengthening hate crime laws, and banning extremist hate groups. Governments have a responsibility to build a stronger Australia.
2: Authorities have charged the owner of a distillery in Laos after a mass methanol poisoning incident killed two young Australian women. Danish officials confirmed the charges after international media outlets were denied entry to a press conference outlining the development, nearly 2 years after the deaths of Bianca Jones and Holly Morton Bowles. The Melbourne teenagers, both 19, fell seriously ill and died after staying at a hostel in November 2024. Two Danish women, an American man and a British woman also died in the incident. Denmark's Ministry of Foreign Affairs confirmed in a statement that charges were officially laid by Laos officials yesterday. The charges relate to selling food that's harmful to health and operating an illegal business. Oscar-winning actor Brenda Fricker has died, aged 81. She was the first Irish actor to win an Oscar for her role in the 1989 film My Left Foot. She also played the Pigeon Lady in Home Alone 2. Her death was confirmed by her agent, who described the actor as a legend. Young skiers, or those new to snow, are being encouraged to hit the slopes for the Para-Adaptive Festival. It kicked off in Thredbo last month and it's followed by this weekend's Falls Creek Festival, while Mount Buller and Perisher will host events later in the year. Para Pathway Manager at Snow Australia, Bobby Kelly, has told National Radio News the event is inspiring new talent.
4: Our Paralympic team has actually attended a lot of our adaptive festivals and also skied a lot with our development team. So they're always coming to our events and making sure they inspire the next generation coming up. It's been great because they all work together and learn from each other, which is pretty cool to see with everyone in their Australian jackets coming and helping out.
2: The Rolling Stones have pulled level with their 60s rivals, the Beatles, for number one albums after their latest record, Foreign Tongues, shot to the top of the UK charts a week after its release. Both the Stones and the Beatles now have 15 UK number one albums. Former Beatles Sir Paul McCartney makes a guest appearance playing bass guitar on the album. Organisers of the Football World Cup say they're closely monitoring the air quality in New Jersey, where the tournament's final will be played. Wildfire smoke billowing down from Canada has set off alerts of dangerously unhealthy air quality across multiple US states. From Toronto, the BBC's Jessica Murphy reports.
5: The smoke has drifted towards Detroit, Chicago, Washington, and New York, four U.S. cities with some of the worst air quality in the world right now. In New York, officials have been urging people to stay indoors. The governor of New York, Kathy Hochul, said residents should protect themselves. There's also concern that poor air quality could lead to disruptions to one of sports' biggest events, the World Cup final in New Jersey on Sunday.
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7: Hello, Melbourne. Hello, Australia. Hello, Jono.
8: Hello, we're here.
7: We are. Welcome to Living Life Single right here on Joy Radio.
8: Yeah, it's Saturday.
7: It's Saturday indeed. It's a beautiful day here in Melbourne.
8: It is, absolutely.
7: Not like in the US, where we just heard on the news with the whole...
8: Stifling.
7: I was somewhat perplexed.
8: You were somewhat perplexed.
7: I was like, who's hosting a grand final in New Jersey? Who does that?
8: Who is doing that?
7: Well, the US.
8: Oh.
7: So, well, it's the World Cup grand final,
8: I thought you meant like a horsey thing or something. Like,
7: no, it's not called the grand final. I think it's just called the final. The World Cup final.
8: It's the World Cup final.
7: It's huge.
8: Yeah.
7: It's worldwide. It's the biggest thing right on at the moment, Jono.
8: You can tell we don't tune into the
7: clearly
8: sports
7: not.
8: Things. What are they
7: yeah,
8: called?
7: Yeah, but we've got better weather here.
8: We've got beautiful weather.
7: Because there's no wildfires.
8: It's a stunning winter's day
7: it
8: in
7: is
8: Melbourne.
7: Gorgeous. It is gorgeous. Now, Jono,
8: yes.
7: Loving today.
8: Loving today.
7: And today's topic.
8: Oh, are we going to tell them right now?
7: Oh,
8: so you not? At home, before we tell you the topics, Yanni, I think everyone should catch up on our previous topics and head over to the old...
7: Yes.
8: No.
7: What?
8: No.
7: The podcast?
8: What were you shaking your hand? The podcast.
7: Yes.
8: That's where I was going with that.
7: Please do.
8: But today, Yanni.
7: Oh, yes. Oh, well, now tell them about the podcast. And
8: everything. So get on the podcast. Help us. Now, look, because of that, we've actually reached the top 10. So please keep downloading. We really appreciate you. 2 months in a row now. There's the update. So keep downloading. Listen to us on the loo, in the shower, on the car journey home.
7: And can I just say?
8: Yes.
7: Thank you to everyone who has listened, who's downloaded. Thank you. We really appreciate it. And follow us and engage with us. Let us know. But thank you. We appreciate it.
8: Okay. Now.
7: Yes.
8: We are going to have a little momentary powder room break.
7: Yes.
8: But we are, in fact, talking today, Yanni, about, and this is very broad, so it's open to anyone, jealousy.
7: Jealousy. Everything to do with jealousy.
8: Jealousy.
7: Yeah. And what better way to kick a segment or a show about jealousy off with this song. This song needs no introduction. You're on Joy.

0: Mr. Brightside, the Killers here on Joy 94.9. You are on Living Life Single with Yanni, the main captain of the ship, and me, Jono, and this is Living Life Single, and we're talking about jealousy.
1: Oh, I'm a bit puffed after that.
0: You are a bit puffed. Yanni,
1: how can you stand still with that song playing?
0: I was tapping my feet.
1: Oh, my! I was just jumping around.
0: Do you know what? For some exclusive content, I've got a video of Yanni just jumping around. I'm going to put it on the on the socials in about 5 minutes. So if you want to see Yanni jumping about and then realizing that he has to go to air, you head over to Instagram.
1: I was just like, oh, quick, I need to like...
0: You need to do the Living Life Single. We're talking to jealousy, Yanni.
1: Yes, we are indeed. We are. Because it's a thing that everyone goes through.
0: Yeah.
1: And I think singles experience it probably the same way as everyone else, but there's a different slant when it comes to us.
0: Yeah.
1: Because, you know, the one assumption is that we're jealous of people who are in relationships, which we may or may not be.
0: Can be quite content in our own little world.
1: Yeah, exactly.
0: We don't have to be in a relationship.
1: Exactly. And I think there's like, you know, specific flavours of single jealousy.
0: Yeah.
1: Yeah, would you?
0: I think so. And I also, like, we're not just talking about relationships here as well. Mm. It can be relationship friendships. But also I think, you know, even if you are in a relationship or you're dating someone, are they jealous of you and what you do in life or as a person? Is there resentment there as well? Like, not just, I'm going out, I'm going to see you dancing with someone else, I'm going to get jealous. Are they jealous of who you are as a person? And is that something that they resent you for? That's also what I want to talk about.
1: Mm. Like, yeah. That's
0: because, you know, like, they might see us that we're happy-go-lucky, you're jumping up dancing, I'm wearing these bloody bright orange glasses indoors. Yeah. They might have a preconceived notion of us and or what we put out there on our Living Life Single Instagram or whatever, or our personal Instagrams, and they might think that, or they might be jealous of, you know, what they see, but, you know, it's not real life necessarily, is it? You know,
1: it's not. What's interesting, I remember my cousin years ago, he was all like, oh, yeah, I'm going to post this, take this

0: you know, is the intention to create jealousy?
1: No. And not yours. Now I'm talking about jealousy on social media and in relationships, or what people might perceive you to be. My Facebook is for my personal stuff, for family and friends, and for me to write a post that's personal. It's not showy offy. Yep. My brand that I have for my Instagram page, that is to do with what it is, show business. And so that is show business is a little bit, you know, swanky, the word for things that sound swanky.
0: Yeah. Yeah.
1: And it is all about, like, you know, not showing off, but that's what it's for. Nothing personal on there. I never write any sort of heartfelt messages or, or anything like about my personal life. It's like, I met this famous person, whoopee-doo. Like, or we've gone to the theatre show and we've met the cast. It's all about show business, but it's never personal. But people are jealous of that.
0: Yeah.
1: And I'm not doing it like... That's just what I do in my work.
0: There's no maliciousness.
1: No, I don't know. Not from my side.
0: No, that's what I mean. So, I mean, you're not doing it maliciously. You're doing it with a positive intent as opposed to, you know, jealousy bait or rage bait whatever. Yeah, okay, cool.
1: You know?
0: We've got a whole lot more to chat about.
1: Have we?
0: But we've got some really good... This whole episode, as we said, is about jealousy. And so we've got all these songs about jealousy. So enjoy today's program. Enjoy these songs. You're on Joy.
2: This is Living Life Single, where being single means you're never by yourself.

0: Will Young and Jealousy. Oh my God, that takes me back. I love that track. Will Young from the UK there. We're talking Jealousy on Living Life Single.
1: Where did that take you back? Did that like cause any...
0: It just took me back to when I used to go out in the gay scene in London, in Soho, and that song came out and I was like, yes.
1: Were
0: like,
1: you jealous back then?
0: God, no.
1: Oh, were people jealous of you?
0: No, but you know what? People would be jealous of me today because I met Linda Hamilton. Would they? And that's all I've got to say.
1: I spoke over you. What just happened? What name? Sorry.
0: Sorry, did you pick, do you want to pick that? Do you want to pick it up again?
1: I'll pick that name.
0: Thank
1: up
0: you,
1: Ollie.
0: Can you pass it over to me?
1: Yeah, yep, there you go. There's the name. What name did you just drop?
0: I had the very beautiful honor of, for the second time this week, meeting Linda Hamilton from Stranger Things, from Terminator 2 and Terminator 1 and Terminator Dark Fate and Dante's Peak and everything else she's been in. I think she's done lots of more stuff. But, yeah, and she's...
1: Do you know what? I saw the funniest meme about... What's her name again?
0: Linda Hamilton.
1: Linda, I was going to say Melinda Hamilton. So Linda Hamilton.
0: That's her sister.
1: Remember when the nanny, Fran Drescher, was doing the writers' strike and, you know,
0: defend. Oh, yes.
1: The funniest meme was in the 90s, we all thought this person was going to save us from the machines, which was Linda Hamilton.
0: Yes.
1: And they go... And then the other thing was, but actually this person had a picture of the nanny was saving us from the shame. So the AI, you know, all that, which is hilarious, a hilarious
0: man. No, I mean, we're talking jealousy today and you don't have to be jealous. You can just, you know, do what
1: I was not
0: do.
1: Jealous of you.
0: No.
1: Of like, you know, you doing your thing with taking the photos of Linda Hamilton.
0: Oh, that's what we're talking about. Social media just now, before we had a little break, we were talking about, you know, people can perceive us from things and images they see and they can be jealous of things and that might make them feel a certain way. And I think... I was talking about it to someone that I'm dating and it might be that other people, what they see and what I do for work, there might be a hint of jealousy there by them because they think I've got this wonderful glitzy job. I don't. They think that this is paid, this gig. No, this is voluntary. We do this because we love being here and they see that we're on radio and stuff like that. So I get a lot of comments and I get some nasty comments as well.
1: Do you know what? Jealousy... like with any is an emotion.
0: It is.
1: Right? And if you look at the science around emotions, something is driving that, right?
0: Why are they thinking that?
1: Exactly. Yeah. And if you delve a little deeper, like why are people jealous? It's a fear response, right? So like what is driving that response? What is driving that fear? Is it the fear within yourself that you are not up to this standard? And if you're not, what does that mean about you? So it's always related to the individual.
0: Yeah.
1: So if you are jealous, and I'll put my hand up. John, I'll put my hand up. I can be a jealous person about a number of things. And if I do, and I have gone quite deep, and it's a fear response. It's about my own inadequacies.
0: Yeah.
1: Or wants and needs in life to feel safe that drives that, that response. And once you understand that, it's a way that enables you to actually sit with it, sit with that feeling, as opposed to being resentful of the other person.
0: Yeah.
1: So, you know, when you go and meet Linda Hamilton and things like that, I don't get jealous of that.
0: No.
1: But I want to go home and cry. No. I mean, if people were jealous of that, it's more like, okay, just sit with them. What's driving that emotion? Why does one feel that? And we have been bombarded every day with these perfect, and I put air quotes, that perfect lives of people on Instagram.
0: Yeah.
1: And it's hard to protect yourself and for these natural sort of, you know, why all these people seem really happy and I'm for whatever reason not, and maybe I'm just content. And so you get bombarded with this one snapshot of people and we're addicted to it too. So I think a healthy way is to sort of, you know, what's actually sitting down deep with me. And then it's, you know, there's some healthy responses to it and some unhealthy responses to it. And that's maybe catching yourself.
0: Oh, God, I wouldn't want to catch me, 106 kilos.
1: Oh, yeah, you'd squash me. So you'd just say...
0: I actually have lost a friend out of them being... I think they were jealous of me.
1: And it was, I don't know why.
0: Not me physically. They basically turned around and said, I base my friendships on materialistic things.
1: Who, you?
0: Yeah. And I was like, what do you mean? And I said, what?
1: That's ridiculous.
0: I said, yeah, because I'd gifted her some tickets to see a show.
1: Yeah. And she gifted me a ticket.
0: There we go. And I'm a giver in that way. I love to give.
1: Nothing jealous about that.
0: Exactly. I'm a giver and I like to share. Yeah. Like, you know what? Anyway. And she was a bit arsy about it. And I was just like, whatever. And I've never spoken to her again, to be honest. And I think there was jealousy there, that she probably was jealous of who I am and the way I act. And I do get tickets to see things from now and again. There's no way. Why don't you? You know what? We'll talk about it in a bit. But what I've learned later in life is to, if you collaborate more and try and uplift people in the same sort of organization or in the same industry, it's actually, there's power in collaboration and uplifting each other and celebrating each other rather than being jealous. Now, we also want to get onto the topic of jealousy in relationships.
1: Mm.
0: And you said something when we were in the break. As Greeks.
1: Oh, sure.
0: You get jealous.
1: I just made a generalized statement that's probably
0: true.
1: Did
0: I just drop you in it?
1: You drop me in it. I'm going to be disowned amongst all Greeks. But I said, like, you know, there are certain cultures in there where, people are jealous of each other.
0: And really?
1: And I think, God, I'm going to make a statement. This could get me cancelled. Well, look,
0: this is based on your experience. Yeah, this is your own opinion.
1: Yes. So there are some cultures that will help each other out.
0: Yeah, yeah.
1: Greeks do help each other out, don't get me wrong, but there's also can be a jealousy amongst brothers, sisters.
0: Really? It's like a Mediterranean thing.
1: Yeah, like, the old joke is like, you know, you've got two brothers, one's opened up another fish and chip shop and then the other one opens up one across the road, right? So they're competing as opposed to supporting each other.
0: Yeah.
1: You know, it's that wanting the best. Maybe it's just Greeks in Australia. I don't know, right? No. But I think there's some cultures who genuinely help each other out.
0: Yeah.
1: And some who just there's jealousy. Maybe it's just jealousy. Yeah, people, whether it's a financial thing or not, that's what they want.
0: Wow.
1: And I will get cancelled.
0: No, you absolutely won't. Silly Billy. I don't know. So, look, coming up, we're going to talk about, is jealousy always about romance, or is it sometimes about, you know, milestones or your friends celebrating their milestones? And are we jealous as single people, you know, they're moving into a house with their partner, or maybe they don't have a partner? Maybe your friend's been able to buy a house and you've not been able to buy a house. What are you jealous about? Let us know. onair@joy.org.au is the email. 0427 569 949 is the SMS. Text us now.
1: Having said that,
0: have we got a message?
1: Yes, we do.
0: Who is it from, darling?
1: Oh, I love this one.
0: Okay, go.
1: This says, I find myself jealous of single people at times.
0: Yay.
1: I never thought that people were jealous of us.
0: Wow.
1: There you go. And it says here, despite the fact that this show exists because it's hard, haha. There we go, right?
0: I love that. Yeah. Thank you so much for sending that in.
1: Thank you.
0: I didn't think of it in the other way. If you are in a rainbow relationship somewhere in the family and you're not single, that you would find
1: people could
0: jealousy about us.
1: Yeah. Oh my God. We've got another one. Yes. Here we go. Years ago, my partner at the time was very charming. He'd flirt with guys in front of me. I became annoyed and somewhat jealous.
0: Ooh.
1: I think it was my insecurity to some extent. I ended it.
0: Just like that.
1: You know what?
0: We'll talk about it
1: straight after this. You're on Joy. Jealousy.

0: Hello, I'm Rob.
1: And I'm Lossie.
0: Each week we take you on a trip down memory lane on
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1: Yes, Curious by Hayley Kiriako or Kieko.
2: And you're on Joy.
1: You are on Joy. And you, more importantly, you're on Living Life Single here.
2: With Yanni and Jono.
1: Thank you for joining us on your Saturday. We're here talking today about jealousy.
2: Yes, and before the break, we read out a listener's message that they sent through. So years ago, my partner at the time was very charming.
1: Yeah.
2: He'd flirt with guys in front of me. I became annoyed and somewhat jealous. I think it was my insecurity at some extent. I ended it. So let's talk about jealousy in relationships.
1: I agree with that because I am a very jealous guy. I'm learning to calm down and what have you, but I do get jealous very easily. And I absolutely can sympathize with that. And I have had something happen to me about 20 odd years ago when I lived in London. I was dating this guy. He was actually a rebound from an Australian that I was dating.
2: Right.
1: And I was, you know, falling for this guy. He was a bit naughty. He was a bit of a criminal. But he had this beautiful Limerick Irish accent. Mm-hmm. And, you know, everything was good in the bedroom and things like that. And we went to a bar. We went for a night out to meet some of his friends that had come overseas, right? Mm-hmm. We sat down and I met this dude and I said to him, "Hi, how do you know this person?" And he said, "Oh, I'm his boyfriend." And I went, "Oh, so am I."
2: Oh, lucky you.
1: And I wasn't allowed to be jealous, but in the moment I've never felt so much jealousy. I bought the guy a drink and I said, "Okay, well, I'll leave you to it. I'm going to head back to my bed sit and you have the best night."
2: What do you reckon caused that? Can you remember back to what do you think caused that feeling?
1: Because I'm a one man man and I believe in monogamy. It's not for everybody and I get why other people don't.
2: What's her name?
1: Shut up. But for me, I don't like to share my toys. And it's like
2: sharing is caring, Jono.
1: I want it all. I am a jealous, but I'm not going to lie. I'm going to own it.
2: Interesting in our world, the LGBTIQA+ world, especially the gay world, many people like to share.
1: They do. They look, there's absolutely, and it's more like that these days.
2: Yeah, and it's interesting.
1: Polyamorous or like thruples or whatever it is.
2: Yeah, or like, just, you know, play together.
1: Yeah. Oh, yes. Yeah. And couples, playing couples.
2: Yeah. So it's interesting.
1: If I was single, I am single, but, you know, if I was. Do you know what I'm trying to say? If I was going to go to like a party, like there are parties that you can go that are like not sex parties, but like you can go and wear next to nothing or you can go to these themed evenings, you know, and I was then asked by a couple to join them. I would have back in the day, I probably would have, you know, but I'm just getting a bit old now and, you know, I don't like to show off things as much anymore, but, you know, I would have been the person joining people. But I think when I'm in a relationship, I'd be very jealous. I don't, like, no, don't kiss my partner like that. I kiss them like that. Do you know what I mean?
2: I don't know. I think I don't know.
1: Because, we were just saying before, like, you're still, you know, we're both not in relationships, but we're still dating, right?
2: Yeah.
1: And, you know, I've been in many. I've been out for a lot longer. I've been out since I was 16, and I've had lots of relationships. And every single time I've gotten jealous, I really have.
2: Yeah, right.
1: I think it's just with me. I'm not a sharer. Mm. And I just, I don't want, like, it's a connection thing. I don't know. And I'm saying this and there'll be people out there that'll be like, I totally disagree. And I know you're going to. You can have connections with lots of people.
2: Mm.
1: And I know you can because I've liked more than one person at the same time.
2: Mm-hmm.
1: But essentially, when it boils down to it, I want to settle with one person.
2: Yeah, right.
1: Look, I don't really have anything else to say. I don't want to bore anyone with more of my love stories. But you went on a date recently.
2: Well, yes, but I think to your point earlier, it's just, being jealous when you're in a relationship, I think can be, is very different of when you're single and jealous of someone else's relationships. Because, and I want to talk about this
1: after this.
2: Yeah, but like, you know, just because you're jealous of someone, it doesn't mean that you're not happy for them.
1: Yeah.
2: So let's ponder on that and let's just talk about that when we get back straight after this.
1: Where are we going?
2: I don't know.
1: Who's taking me out for a coffee quickly? Oh. All right, come on then.
2: All right, bye.
1: Your shout.
2: You're...

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2: That's right, you're with Yanni and Jono, Living Life Single on Joy 94.9, and we had Jealous Guy by John Lennon. I was named after John Lennon, Yanni.
3: Oh, lucky him.
2: Lucky me. So we're talking about jealousy, Jealous Guy, that's why we played that song. And, you know, before the break, we were talking about...
3: Well, I mentioned that just because, well... If you're jealous of someone, yeah, doesn't mean you're not happy for them, right?
2: Yeah.
3: I think there's a couple of things going on there. So, and
2: it's,
3: I had a friend,
2: positive jealous, yeah, jealousy.
3: Well, yeah. I mean, I had a friend who thought I was jealous of him and his relationship, and I can see why he felt that. But that wasn't, and yes, there was some jealousy there, right? But it wasn't the driving factor. The driving factor was not that he was in a relationship, but the hurt that I felt of being rejected by him.
2: Yeah. Oh,
3: and
2: interesting.
3: Losing a friend. That, yeah. So it wasn't the jealousy. It's like, it's that, like, you know, how can you be happy for a situation that's affecting you in a negative way?
2: Yeah.
3: And like, I'm great for him, but can't you see what's going on here?
2: Yeah, yeah.
3: So, you know, I found that a struggle. Mm. It's like, you know, and we never sort of be able to sort of sat with it and talk about it and to sort of figure out, you know, to sort of, I think, you know, in hindsight, what we're doing really good to say, look, I'm happy for you, but I'm also finding this, you know, this a bit hard right now.
2: Yeah, yeah.
3: And these are the reasons why. You know what I mean?
2: Yeah.
3: And it's a shame if friends can't have that kind of a discussion. When you are single and your friends are in a relationship and the dynamics change,
2: yeah,
3: and a single person may feel jealous, but there's underlying emotions from that, which comes, you know, that your friendship group is changing, that your support network, your foundations are changing, which is driving a fear response,
2: yeah,
3: which drives that jealousy. I remember Oprah does say, you know, if you've got friends, this is one thing I don't agree with Oprah on.
2: Okay.
3: Wow. You know, she talks about her friendship with Gail, and, you know, Gail's never been jealous of me. And, you know, if you've got one friend in your life that's jealous of you, yeah, even a little bit, you know, well, then they're not your friend. And I really disagree with that,
2: yeah,
3: because, you know, it people go through different emotions, and it's just that they haven't evolved or they haven't dealt with those emotions in that time. It's not about you, the person who they're jealous of. It's about them and, you know, just trying to support. Now, if they're jealous in a negative way, if they're stopping you from enjoying life and all that, then that's different. But if they're just trying to...
2: They're existing.
3: Yeah, and reconcile, you know, their life, you know, just give them a little bit of leeway and
2: I'm
3: help
2: jealous
3: them through
2: of you.
3: That.
2: Why? I am.
3: Really?
2: Because you're tall and you don't put any bloody weight on. You got hollow legs. You can take Yanni to an all-you-can-eat buffet and he's that's it. He's not going to put any weight. And also, you no sense of smell. I'm jealous.
3: Continue, please.
2: Because there are some smells that I'd rather not smell.
3: Oh,
2: and maybe I'm sat in one of them right now.
3: It's me and my sweaty armpits.
2: No, I don't think it is.
3: But you know what's interesting? When people say that to me, because other people have said that to me about me and my, you know, weight, you know, what people don't realise is that I am very self-conscious of how lean I am.
2: You're not.
3: Not so much now, but especially growing up, I was called skinny so many times. Yeah. So many times.
2: So was I.
3: And it was called, it was just, I felt... It was exactly the same as calling a girl fat. Calling me skinny had the same Same response, because it wasn't just once or twice. Every adult who saw me felt they had the right to call me skinny.
2: Wow.
3: You know, you'll never call someone fat.
2: No.
3: And especially in this day and age now, Jono, right? Yeah. Imagine calling, right, every Instagram model out there.
2: Skinny. They'd hate it.
3: They would go berserk.
2: No,
3: they would lose their minds. Go, I am not skinny. I work out at the gym. I'm blah, blah, blah. You know, skinny is a filthy word now for a lot of males.
2: Do you know what I found as we're getting older and we are sort of, you know, getting more mature, like a fine wine?
3: Oh, yes. Is
2: that sometimes, yes, I would admit that I'm jealous of people on a serious note. But also, people are not always confident in their own skin. They might be jealous of you for something. Like, for instance, like I know I've put on a bit of weight, but people look at me and they go, you know, you're so confident. You are very good at speaking in public. You know, you just get out there and do things. I'm really like jealous of that. And I'm like, oh, that's fine. You know, I'm jealous of you and having a nice full head of hair. My hair's hanging on for dear life.
3: Yeah.
2: You know? So people are always jealous of other people for different things. And that's what makes us all unique and different and individual. That's so what it is, right?
3: Maybe what we need to do is when we do notice those jealous emotions, we need to ask ourselves.
2: Correct.
3: Why?
2: Yeah.
3: Why?
2: And confront them. Why am I feeling this way?
3: Yeah.
2: Well, maybe it's because I wish I had that. Or why am I feeling this way about that in a relationship? Well, maybe because I've been hurt in the past.
3: Yeah.
2: And acknowledging that.
3: Yeah.
2: And, you know, being out with someone. If, like we said earlier, if we were dating someone and we were jealous out in a club with them and they were, you know, getting hit on by somebody else, it's really nice to take, because I've had this in the past before, to understand that that person you're with is coming home with you.
3: Exactly.
2: Why have beef burgers when you've got steak at home?
3: Love a good beef burger.
2: And I'm jealous right now because I cannot wait for a burger.
3: Well, Jono, grab a burger. Grab a burger. Well, you'll be able to grab a burger quite soon because guess what?
2: Oh, no, what?
3: We are at that time.
2: We are?
3: Mm-hmm.
2: Oh, my God. So, ladies, gentlemen, she's these days, them's. We, at this point in the show, reflect on what's been so positive and not so positive in our single life weeks.
3: Yep.
2: If that made any sense at all.
3: Yes, yes, yes. For me, the positive thing about being single this week is that I got to go on a date.
2: I ain't gone. You're gonna have to spill all the beans next week.
3: Well, we'll see.
2: We'll have to see.
3: Yeah, all right, so that was good. That was good. And
2: you didn't take him to the Bermuda Triangle of dating that we said last week that we won't go to again.
3: Well, I don't know about that. I think that's the not so good thing about being single is that you're trying to, if you are dating, and that's totally okay, you're navigating this dating thing.
2: Yeah.
3: And that's like, oh, how that's a world of its own. That's the Bermuda Triangle, right?
2: Oh,
3: so I guess it's the opposite, the same. What's the old saying with the coin and the same side, the opposite side of the same coin?
2: Yes, that one.
3: Yeah, that's what it is.
2: Flip it and find out.
3: Yeah, let's go.
2: I know. Okay. So look, I've had a great week at work, you know, just doing what I'm supposed to be doing at work. Part of my role, I had to go and meet the name that I mentioned earlier, a very famous actress, and I won't repeat it again, but if you weren't listening, you have to listen back on the podcast. But I met a very well-known actress on behalf of a client. And I had, you know, one of those moments, Yanni, where it's just very human and we connected and just spoke about life. It was very rich and endearing and I absolutely loved it. And that experience was wonderful. And I felt very lucky in that moment in what I do. And then not so good. At times I found a little bit overwhelmed with side projects that I'm doing as well. And it's just like, wow, I can't believe I'm doing this on my bloody own. But apart from that, I've not wallowed in sort of any self-pity or anything these last weeks. I think things are fairly positive at the moment.
3: Great. So, love it.
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3: Bye.
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4: 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I use it at work. But how does it affect some of the other things in our lives, like what we watch, including videos that aren't so suitable for work? 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What does that look like? Just some of the conversations I'll play you Wednesday night from 10 on Joy.

0: Joy News.
1: It's 5 o'clock. I'm Joshua Kay. This is Joy News. The federal government has promised to tackle Islamophobia, agreeing to implement reforms recommended by a landmark study on the issue. The study was released last year, but the government only released its response today. The PM promised to increase funding for multicultural organisations and to promote religious diversity in the school curriculum. But Mr. Albanese rejected calls to review Australia's terror laws or launch an inquiry into anti-Palestinian racism. A man has narrowly survived a shark attack near Hobart this morning. The 31-year-old was diving off the coast of Bruny Island when he was attacked. He was able to swim to shore despite his injuries, and other divers called an ambulance. It's thought that a 2-metre, 7-gill shark was responsible, and police say they are patrolling the area. Social media giant Meta is facing criticism for cracking down on social media accounts belonging to Aussie LGBTI venues. 5 venues, including The Laird and The 86, have had their Instagram and Facebook accounts suspended or disabled in recent weeks. The venues say they were given unclear or inconsistent explanations by Meta. The company has denied targeting queer organisations, but critics say Meta has been carrying out an anti-gay crackdown worldwide. Overseas, and the war in the Middle East has continued to escalate over the last 24 hours. The US announced it had bombed key bridges in Iran. Meanwhile, Iranian missiles have destroyed a power and desalination plant in Kuwait. Israeli strikes have also killed a further 12 people in Gaza. UN Secretary General Antonio Guterres has criticised the attacks and called for all sides to de-escalate. And Andy Burnham has been confirmed as the new leader of the UK Labour Party, but he won't become PM until King Charles invites him to form a government, which will reportedly occur on Monday. The veteran politician has promised to restore faith in politics and reduce inequality across Britain. To the AFL, where Fremantle has defeated Port Adelaide in the South Australian capital this afternoon. Frio won by 28 points, 103-75. It marks yet another impressive game for Fremantle, which currently sits atop the AFL ladder. And before we cross to a touch of pink,
0: Joy weather.
1: Let's see what's in store for your Sunday. Brisbane, you're looking at some showers, a top of 23. Partly cloudy in Sydney, 19 the top there. Also partly cloudy in Hobart, but a little bit cooler, 16 for your Sunday. Meanwhile, over in the west in Adelaide, you're looking at a mostly sunny Sunday, 17 degrees. A shower or two for Perth, an 18 there. Meanwhile, up north in Darwin, you're looking at a sunny day, 31 the top for your Sunday. And for all of you here in Melbourne, it'll be an overnight low of 3, so getting pretty darn chilly, but it'll be followed by a mostly sunny Sunday, 17 degrees the top tomorrow. And in your dose of weird world weather in Shag Point in New Zealand, it'll be 12 degrees and sunny. That's the latest Joy News. Next bulletin tomorrow.

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0: Joy 94.9, A Touch of Pink. That was a triple play, starting off with Sam Bettens with Not an Addict, Sam's version. Then Project Bex, a track called Look at Me. Great new single for this Perth dance project. And then Funeral with a track called Landline featuring Bukowski. And this is a new single for this Rainbow Band from Sydney. Back soon.
1: At Melbourne Dog Clinic, every dog and their person is well.

and a new track for her called Stay, featuring the very wonderful Callum Scott. I've been a fan of for quite a few years now. Hope you enjoy this one.

Joy 94.9, A Touch of Pink. That was the new track for Mika, a track called Curstone featuring Stiletto. Great new track. Next up, Birdland, a track called He Was Me. They're a Perth band of Rainbow 17-year-old triplets, and this is from a debut EP of the same name.

0: Joy 94.9, A Touch of Pink. That wonderful track was Muna, a track called Girls Go. They're an American three-piece rainbow band, and that's a track from the new album Dancing on the Wall. Great track, love that one. I'll be back soon with more interesting and new tracks.
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0: The next track will feature Madeon, a wonderful rainbow ally, and this is a new track called Fire Away, featuring Slater, a wonderful rainbow artist. Great track.

Joy 94.9, A Touch of Pink. That was Daisy, spelt D-A-E-Z-Y. Track called Hot Girl Summer, a new single for this Melbourne singer. Next up, Possible Prince X with a track called XO, the Lost Child remix. And this is a new remix from Possible Prince X's latest album called Disco Shady.

0: Joy 94.9, a touch of pink. That was Jimmy the Queen, a track called Full Speed, and this is the new single for this Oz-based Drag Royalty. Back soon.
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0: The next track will be Drag Palace, a track called Heat of the Night, a new single for this drag artist from the Netherlands, now based in Perth, and they've been singing since 2012.

Joy 94.9, A Touch of Pink. That was Drag Palace with Heat of the Night. And the next track will be Ryan Beatty, a track called Secret Language. Beautiful new song for this American artist.

0: Joy 94.9, A Touch of Pink, who said nobody knew how to whistle anymore. That was Patrick Wolfe, a track called The Laughing Dove, and that's a new single from the forthcoming album for this British singer-musician, slightly eccentric, but I love it. Stick around after this break. Coming up will be the last track for the night, Kira Lee, a track called Happy. Rather sweet new song for this pansexual Melbourne CBD artist. And stick around after this show, because coming up next is Michael and EO with Babble Pop, and then Hot Bread with Little Jace from 7 till 8 p.m. And the fun doesn't stop there. Hope you've enjoyed the show. Hope you're enjoying Joy. This broadcast is prepared in the city of Burundara, and we acknowledge the Wurundjeri Woiwurrung people as the traditional owners and original custodians of this land. We pay our respects to their elders, past and present.
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2: It's 6 o'clock. I'm Joshua Kay. This is Joy News. The federal government has promised to tackle Islamophobia in response to a landmark study on the issue. The study found attacks on Muslim Australians have increased in recent years. The PM said he would accept the majority of recommendations in the report, including giving more funding to multicultural organisations and promoting religious diversity in schools. But Mr. Albanese rejected calls to review Australia's terror laws and won't launch an inquiry into anti-Palestinian racism. A man has narrowly survived a shark attack near Hobart this morning. The 31-year-old was diving off the coast of Bruny Island when he was attacked. He was able to swim to shore despite his injuries, and other divers called an ambulance. It's thought the 2-metre, 7-gill shark was responsible. Police say they're patrolling the area. Social media giant Meta is facing criticism for cracking down on accounts belonging to Aussie LGBTI venues. 5 venues, including The Laird and The 86, have had their Instagram and Facebook accounts suspended or disabled in recent weeks. The venues say they were given unclear or inconsistent explanations by Meta. The company has denied targeting queer organisations, but critics say Meta has been carrying out an anti-gay crackdown worldwide. Overseas, and the war in the Middle East has continued to escalate over the last 24 hours. The US announced it had bombed key bridges in Iran. Meanwhile, Iranian missiles have destroyed a power and desalination plant in Kuwait. Israeli strikes have also killed a further 12 people in Gaza. UN Secretary General Antonio Guterres has criticised the attacks and called for all sides to de-escalate. And Danny Burnham has been confirmed as the new leader of the UK Labour Party, but he won't become PM until King Charles invites him to form a government, which will reportedly occur on Monday. The veteran politician has promised to restore faith in politics and reduce inequality. To the AFL, where Fremantle has defeated Port Adelaide in the South Australian capital this afternoon. Frio won by 28 points. The score was 103-75. It marks another impressive game for Fremantle, which currently sits atop the AFL ladder. And before we cross to Babble Pop,
1: Joy weather.
2: Let's see what's in store for your Sunday. Brisbane, you're looking at some showers, 23 degrees the top there. In Sydney, a little bit cooler, partly cloudy and 19. Also partly cloudy in Hobart, you're looking at a top of 16. Meanwhile, over in the west in Adelaide, it'll be mostly sunny and 17 degrees. A degree warmer in Perth, you're looking at a top of 18 with a shower or two. Meanwhile, up north in Darwin, it'll be sunny and 31 degrees. And for all of you here in Melbourne, it will be a chilly night overnight, a low of three, I should say, followed by a mostly sunny day tomorrow, 17 degrees. And in your dose of weird world weather in Shag Point in New Zealand, it'll be 12 degrees and sunny. That's the latest Joy News. Next bulletin tomorrow.
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1: 1, 2, 3.
2: Good evening, Australia. Hello, world. It's time for the babble here on Joy. Thanks to Dick for such a pink and to Josh for the news. And hello there, EO.
3: Oh, hi, Michael.
2: We have got an absolutely humongous, whistly-like, World Cup-themed show this evening.
3: Michael, put that whistle away.
2: No, I don't want to. You can't make me. This is the grand final, the big final of the World Cup on Monday at 5 o'clock in the morning. So if you feel like it, you know, go for it. But we thought we might get into the mood just at the tail end of the whole competition.
3: Look, we might not know a whole lot about football, but we do know a little bit about music.
2: Yes.
3: And musicians all over the world have been very excited about their respective teams' status in the World Cup, or lack thereof.
2: Yeah, yeah. They've all had World Cup fever, and, well, so do we. In the next half an hour, Korean, Swedish, Haitian, Creole, and Bosnian, plus a Spanish babble to babble later. You can say hi to us on the socials at Babble Pop on Joy, or SMS 0427 Joy 949. Now, a country that was really trying hard was Turkey. Sadly, didn't quite work for them.
3: That's okay. Great for us.
2: Yes, that's right. And one of their people, Sinan Akçıl, 44-year-old Netherlands-born Turkish singer songwriter, who actually wrote Dum Tek Tek.
4: Oh, you're kidding me!
2: Yeah, so he's huge as a songwriter, well loved as a songwriter. But he thought in 2011, nah, I'm going to actually record a song myself, the songs myself. And everyone said, mate, maybe not. Just stick to the songwriting and let others do the singing.
3: Oh dear.
2: I know. Anyway, he's been twice married and twice divorced, and he released a song called Turkler Geliyor, The Turks Are Coming. A pro-government journalist, though, didn't quite like it because he wanted a marching military band.
3: I think we'll prefer this.
2: Yeah, you will. This is Sinan in Turkey Issue with Michael and EO. It's World Cup fever right here on Joy 94.9.
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0: Ladies and gentlemen, the Turks are here.
1: Sadly though for Sinan and the Turks, they didn't do very well. That's Sinan Akçıl with Türkler Geliyor. Tek yürek, tek millet, tek hedef. The Turks are coming. One heart, one nation, one goal.
2: They got more than one goal, I'm pretty sure. at least.
1: Here I remember Papon Joy. It's World Cup fever. We are all World Cup. It's all about the World Cup. All about the football this evening.
2: Well, you know, the Turks came and they left. Tale as old as time.
1: And hopefully they can come back in 4 years' time.
2: Well, I hope so, because that was a banger, and I would love some more banger Turkish football songs. They know how to do it.
1: Yep. They might not want Sinan to sing live.
2: That's okay. You don't have to.
1: No.
2: Lip syncing's always an option.
1: Exactly right. If you want to share your World Cup thoughts with us, if you're a football follower, oh, I don't know, whatever, let us know on the socials at BebelPopOnJoy or SMS 0427JOY949. Next, something in Korean.
2: Speaking of teams that came and left, it's Korea. This is from TWS, which is TWS, and it's an abbreviation of 24/7 with us, because they're always with their fans.
1: Oh.
2: Six-member boy band formed by Pledis Entertainment. They debuted back at the beginning of 2024. And we played... Do you remember that song we played a couple of years back? That's If I'm... S, Will You Be My N?
1: Yes.
2: And we could never figure out what it was about, but it was a great song.
1: Yes.
2: Yes, that's them. They have released 5 EPs during their time. All of those EPs have gone to number one in Korea.
1: Oh, that's mm-hmm. that's very good, actually.
2: Yeah, very impressive. And this year, they were selected to come up with the official cheer song for the Korea national team, and that's exactly what they did with this song, Dream With Us.
1: Oh, it is. It is everything that you need. It's a World Cup fever show. You're with Michael and EO. It's Bubble Pop right here on Joy 94.9.
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0: TWS, Dream With Us here on Joy. You're with Michael and EO. It's Bubble Pop. An hour of songs that aren't in English. It's World Cup Fever.
1: I was about to say, not to be confused with BWS, and I was like, wait, no, that's BTS. BWS is not that. That's something else.
0: No. I would say that's an offside from you.
1: Well done. Right? Yeah, that was good.
0: I've heard these words, so I'm just using them, right?
1: Well,
0: I don't know.
1: You know, I'm sure people, you know, might stop off at BWS to then collect the supplies to go watch the... I don't know.
0: That's
1: too difficult.
0: That's enough. It is on Monday, 5 o'clock in the morning. But that one is actually the cheer song for the Korean team. It's a very a lot cheer song.
1: I think it's a bit hard to cheer to in the stadium.
0: Yes.
1: But as a high school teenage boy football team movie song, fantastic.
0: Damien on the SMS. Michael, I've never heard you so butch. Thank you, Damien. The Korean World Cup song sounds like a frantic song from NSYNC.
1: Yeah.
0: Then there's so much more yet to come. There are bangers galore coming up soon. Haitian, Creole, Bosnian, Spanish Babble to Babble, something in Japanese. But first, something in Swedish. A remake of the 1994 song by GES, Nord vi grova guld I USA, when Sweden came third in the US at that World Cup.
1: Oh, well, if only.
0: If only. However, they've actually got three people doing this. There's Tuvtjak, a five-member rap group formed in 2012, featuring Kid Ericsson, the son of Thomas.
1: Oh, I see.
0: We've got Julie Glenmark, who is a singer and a nurse. She's the daughter of the G, Anders.
1: What?
0: And then there's Simon Stromstedt, a songwriter, designer, and son of the S, Nicholas.
1: Oh, these Nepo babies.
0: Uh-huh. This is wonderful. It's in Swedish. It's here on Joy.

0: A remake of the Swedish hit from 1994. That's Nord vi grover guld I USA. When we dig gold in the USA. Here on Bubble Pop on Joy with Michael and EO. It's World Cup fever. And every time I press that button, apparently, according to Ellen, you turn into a cat in the hat, EO, and saying things like, I'll get you, and it looks like a bloody accident. So, I'll just do it again.
1: No! Put that away.
0: I don't want to. I like my whistle. I love that song and the story behind it.
1: Oh, it's gorgeous. And, you know, look, Sweden might not be getting their gold in the USA this year, but if we were basing this competition on quality of sports-themed songs that Sweden likes to send every time there's a big sport thing on, they would be winning gold.
0: Yes.
1: They're very passionate about their sport music.
0: Mm-hmm. And this is the thing. This year, FIFA has released an album, like an official album for the first time, but it's all very American.
1: Yes. Even for an album with a lot of international artists, it's very American.
0: Yeah, and so you don't hear all these fun things. So thank goodness we're here to deliver you the bops and bangers.
1: Yeah, you know, screw FIFA.
0: Exactly. Sending message through 0427JOY949. Coming up soon, some Bosnian, but first, some Haitian Creole.
1: Yes. This one is from Daniel Denis Prophet, who just goes by his last name. He's a Haitian-born American singer and guitarist who went to Berkeley and now likes to do sort of Afro-Caribbean Latin fusion stuff with his guitar. He's teamed up with DJ producer Zazu Beats, who started making music in 2014 but released his first EP in 2021. And Jessica Antoine, who's another Haitian-born US singer and actress who's based in Miami. And they've all come together for this song, Un Allez. Come on!
0: Oh, perfect.
1: Yeah.
0: Perfect. It's in Haitian Creole. Coming up soon, some Bosnian, Spanish, Japanese, and Norwegian. This is Bubble Pop right here on Joy 94.9.

0: An Alea here on Joy with Michael and EIS Bubble Pop and our songs that aren't in English. We are going World Cup crazy with some football anthems from across the world, which are not on the FIFA official album. We haven't just reproduced it for you.
1: Oh, no. We would not do that.
0: No, you can listen to that yourself. This is a handpicked selection of songs that are beloved in their countries of origin.
1: Mm-hmm. And that
0: like
1: one,
0: that.
1: And that one was great fun. That is like, it's so nice to see Haiti in the World Cup this year. They've had a hard road getting there. They can't train at home. It's been a struggle just to get, you know, a team together and off the ground, let alone get into the World Cup. So very exciting to see them there.
0: I'm pleased. I think it's great. It's good that we can get a bit of a cross-section of the world, you know?
1: All of these people complaining about the World Cup being expanded. Like, what are you complaining about? You get to watch more football? Oh, I'm sorry.
0: Yeah, do you know who those people are?
1: English,
0: Spanish.
1: You're right. They are
0: Scottish.
1: No. The Scots were pretty happy to be included.
0: That's true. That's one of the few things they get to do on their own. That and the Commonwealth Games. It's like, you know, which one's better, right? You can enjoy it all in the podcast after the show, joy.org.au/babblepop. Coming up soon, a Spanish babble to babble and some Japanese, Norwegian and Estonian. But first, Bosnian.
1: Mm-hmm. Now, this is a song you might have heard a bit about during this World Cup. It's coming from Dubioza Collective. They're a dub rock group formed back in 2003, and they've been, like, pretty big in Bosnia for the past 20 years. Sort of known for very social, political messaging in their lyrics. Now, in 2011, they wrote and performed a song called USA, which is about the experience of migration to the USA and the sort of how disillusioning it can be to try to assimilate. This, however, became an anthem for the Bosnian team.
0: Oh, why not?
1: And it's gone viral, and it's been huge this year, so they redid it. It's called I Am From Bosnia, Take Me to America.
0: Well, let's do it. It's a Dubioza Collective in Bosnian, with Michael and Eo here on Joy.

0: Strap in. The Babbel 2 Babbel is next. 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
3: You're on Joy 94.9. This is Babbel Pop. It's an hour of songs that aren't in English. This week it's World Cup crazy. You can say hi to us on the socials at Babbel Pop on Joy. SMS 0427 Joy 949 or email onair@joy.org.au. I love what we just played in Bosnian. What an absolute delight. I did especially like the parts in English.
4: Yeah, well, that's the thing. It's been picked up by fans worldwide because there is a portion of the song they can sing along to. And so they changed a few of the lyrics from the original and added in some bits about, you know, oh, that goal shouldn't have been offside, blah, blah, blah. And then they shot a video for it on an iPhone that's gotten, you know, 5 million views already and counting. So, yeah, very exciting stuff for them.
3: Well done to them. Well done to them. You can enjoy that after the show. Head to joy.org.au/Babbel Pop. Let us know what you think during it on the SMS or email or on the socials. It's time for a Babbel to Babbel this week. Of course, it's in Spanish because a whole heap of countries at the World Cup speak Spanish, and the two countries in the grand final also speak Spanish.
4: So why not have a Spanish Babbel to Babbel?
3: Español. First up is four-member Panama-based ska rock fusion band Los Rabanes. There's Emilio, Christian, Javier, and Randy. They were formed back in 1992 after a couple of their own band breakups. They had a lot of tours and things, and eventually they released their debut album in 1995. They've won Latin Grammys. They've been nominated for American Grammys.
4: Oh!
3: They actually were one of Billboard's 50 best Spanish rock bands of all time.
4: So go check out the rest of their stuff after the show.
3: Yeah, massive. If you love ska rock fusion, I'm a big ska. Look, back in my younger days, I enjoyed a bit of ska, right? Not so much now, but certainly back in the
4: Bring us the photos, please.
3: No, not playing. I didn't play. I listened. I had a couple of CDs.
4: You bet you looked like a ska listener, I bet.
3: No, not quite. Anyway, their song for Panama called Diego Papa, Dad's Here, was a massive one for them this year.
4: On the other side of that, we've got the official song for Telemundo's coverage of the World Cup. We have Carlos Vives, a 64-year-old Colombian music legend. He sort of brought vallenato music to the world. He's won 2 Grammys. He's won 18 Latin Grammys. He was the Latin Recording Academy's Person of the Year in 2024. And he's teamed up with Argentina's pop princess, Emilia. She was the lead vocalist of a group called Rombay, and then she went solo in 2019, and she's had 2 number one albums since then, and she's just been doing a big, big tour all over Latin America.
3: Nice.
4: There's Wisin, a 47-year-old Puerto Rican rapper who used to be in a duo with another guy called Yandel.
3: Yes.
4: There was drama there.
3: Oh, I can imagine.
4: And Javi, a 22-year-old American singer who does music Mexicana, which is sort of music from southwest of the US, which used to be part of Mexico, has its own sort of folk traditions. He got hit by a car and was told he'd never sing again. Oh. And he made a miraculous recovery.
3: Praise be.
4: All 4 of these people have teamed up for a song called Somos Más, We Are More. And there's already quite a lot of them, but there's more.
3: It is a Spanish babble to babble. Two songs in Spanish. It's all soccer, football, World Cup fever. You're with Michael and EO right here on Joy 94.9.
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3: You're on Joy 94.9. This is Bubble Pop and our songs that aren't in English. You're with Michael and EO. And this week, we've got World Cup fever. You just heard Babble Babble in Spanish. And yes, Damien, yes, one of the singers was hit by a car and was thought never to sing again. And yes, it is very Gloria Estefan. And I feel that Gloria Estefan would be another one. She should have rolled out herself for another big World Cup banger.
4: Would have been better than most of the stuff on the FIFA album.
3: Come on, Gloria. Maybe next time. Oh, for the Olympics, maybe. For the Olympics.
4: Well, there's time. There's... Actually, I'm sure that whatever the Olympic album ends up being for LA will be just as dire, but that's okay. We'll be here in 2028 to give you the good stuff.
3: The good stuff. That's right. We'll always be here to give you the good stuff. You can enjoy the good stuff after the show. Head to joy.org.au/babblepop. Soon, some Norwegian and Estonian. But look, it's not just the Europeans and the Americans who are doing World Cup fun. There's also Asians.
4: Oh, yes. And Japan had a very good year, and I was very, very, very disappointed to see them lose to Brazil.
3: Yes.
4: But they brought out their best and their brightest for this song. A 35-year-old singer, writer, producer, and like just general musical prodigy and genius, Kenshi Yonezu, who started off, you know, doing the Vocaloid in the like late 2000s, but then decided to start making music with his own voice in 2012. He had a massive hit, Lemon, back in 2018, and that was kind of the beginning of his real success in Japan. And he's been huge ever since, both in Japan and internationally. This year, he did the official NHK, which is the broadcaster's World Cup theme song.
3: Oh, great.
4: Karasu, which is Raven in Japanese. Is Ravens, is that what the team...
3: I don't know.
4: Are they the Ravens? I don't know.
3: I'm not sure. They're a bird. That's all I know.
5: They're a bird.
3: Yeah. And they like birds. It's very, very bird-like, and I like it.
4: Yeah. No, this is for the Twitchers out there.
3: That's right. Michael, there you go. We're doing World Cup fever. We're on Joy.

0: It feels like NHK has wanted to find something that went from the anime into the soccer with that particular song. It's Bubble Pop Hero and Joy, by the way. And I feel that it works well in that situation.
1: Oh, yeah. That was the outro of the anime.
0: Yes.
1: Right into the intro of the football.
0: Correct. Very seamless, absolutely seamless. That one in Japanese by Kenshi Yonezu. Damien is wondering if we're cracking tinnies in the studio. No, no, no, none of that.
2: Just, well, we might be.
0: There are no flares, there are no tinnies, there's none of this loutish behaviour that occurs at Federation Square.
1: No, but there is a bloody whistle.
0: There is a whistle.
2: No!
0: I'd say if you mention it, it'll happen, so you shouldn't mention it. Because I nearly forgot about it. Anyway, it's World Cup Fever on Babble Pop with an hour of songs that aren't in English. You can be like Damien, say hi at 0427 Joy 949, or hit us up on the socials at Babble Pop on Joy. A country that really puts in the hard yards when it comes to an anthem for the football is Norway.
1: I'm still not over the Norway England game. I was very disappointed.
0: So everyone is, I think. But this year, you might have heard about their rowing thing that they're doing.
1: Yes.
0: Huge. So that's thanks to Olli Berget, the official supporters club of the Norwegian team. They were founded back in 1994, and they're famous for the Viking row thing. So this year, they've teamed up with Peter Bjorklund Christiansen, 37-year-old singer and songwriter called Katastrofe, who has co-written for a whole heap of artists as well as singing, Marcus and Martinus, Alexander Rybak.
2: Whoa!
0: They, and Mr. Roro, who also was out and about showing off his skills, and he's very hot Norwegian.
1: Yes.
0: Did a song called Viking Blood, which went to number one on the charts. Get your oars out. Get pumping. It's time for a paddle. It's Viking Blood, Norwegian, here on Joy. Set to see.

0: Drinking Blood by the Norwegian Supporters Club, Olje Berget, and Katastrofe in Norwegian here on Joy. You're with Michael and EO. This is Bubble Pop. It's been an hour of World Cup fever. And that song, taking up every mantle possible, they're making all the money they can out of the rowing. Everything they can.
1: And good for them, honestly. If you see an opportunity, run with it.
0: Exactly. You might have seen that one person who refused to do the row in the whole crowd of Norwegians. And he said, it was hilarious. It was good on him. He said, I'm not going to do it because firstly, the Vikings didn't row to Norway. And secondly, this song talks about the Atlantic. It never happened. So I'm not going to do the row because it's factually incorrect.
1: Okay. No. So this person and I, share a common bond, because every time I saw a bloody Viking helmet in the crowd, I got really annoyed because they didn't have those horns. That's not accurate. Okay, I love the row, but I'm glad someone said something.
0: Yeah, they said, and it made the news. It was on the news everywhere. I think it's a meme as well somewhere that the guy. Good on them. I appreciate it. I appreciate it. I would like it though to be more factually correct. So next time round, if there's a more correct thing about Norwegians, that might be a better thing to do, perhaps.
1: You know, just do a little bit of historical research. Yeah, it's great fun.
0: You just have to do 5 minutes of searching.
1: That's what we do.
0: That's it. You can enjoy the show all over again in the podcast shortly at joy.org.au/babblepop, and stay connected across shows on the socials at babblepop on Joy. Coming up next is Hot Bread to keep your Saturdays going, but we're going to wrap up our World Cup party before the big event on Monday at 5 o'clock. It's very Eurovision-like.
1: Yes, it is.
0: So you can roll from the the viewing to work, just like we do every May. this, though, is in Estonian, and they were in the World Cup, Estonia.
1: No horse in the race.
0: But Willem Drillem. Willem Raymond, a 25-year-old Estonian rapper who started on SoundCloud in 2018. His main debut came out in 2020, collaborating with Alina Bourne.
1: Oh, wow.
0: Yeah. He's had a whole heap of number one hits, award nominations, and was the sexiest man of the year in 2024, according to Kronika magazine.
1: Oh, we've heard a lot about this sexiest man of the year poll. This is an influential in Estonian music.
0: It really is. And he won it 2 years ago. He teamed up with Terrible Pasta, a 3-member electronic hip-hop dance group consisting of Chris Pois, Smuts, and Boy Pepperoni.
1: We know a thing or two about that.
0: We do. We really do. They met in 2018 and debuted in 2023. Their song is called Mr. At School. Now, here's the thing, right? Apparently, according to them, Mr. Atsko is the clinical name of an illness. Just like we've had COVID and the Black Death, for example. This was going to be going all around the world. It's also known as World Cup fever.
1: Oh, I've been feeling so ill.
0: And this song is an antidote. It's a way to protect your ears from developing World Cup fever.
1: Oh, it's a bit late for us, I'm afraid.
0: It is, but it might be able to help you out just a touch. Willem Drillem, Tribute Pasta in Estonia. Until next week, 6 o'clock. See you, EO.
1: See you, Michael.
0: And see you, Australia. 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

And welcome to Hot Bread. I'm Little Jace, bringing you the non-binary bisexual chaos to your ears. I'm going to turn myself down just a tiny bit. Bringing you the non-binary bisexual chaos to your ears this evening. A great big thank you to Michael and Eo for an amazing bubble pop, and they will be back again next week. This week, as you may have already noticed, we are doing a tribute to Bonnie Tyler. Last Wednesday, the amazing Bonnie Tyler, born Bonnie Hopkins, passed away suddenly in Faro, Portugal, age 75. Her music impacted many generations, especially those my age, and we felt that loss almost immediately. One of the most astounding artists of the 80s, 90s, and even up to 2025, she was still making audiences sing along with her. Her voice was unique, with that husky overtone, and you knew her voice the minute she began to sing. And tonight we're paying a tribute to her close to 5 decades of music. I think it'd be about 5 decades, as her music touched generations and will continue to fill the dance floors and karaoke booths across the world for many years to come. Tonight you're going to hear some great songs that she covered, and even a couple of covers that I absolutely love of her songs. And of course, you just heard the opening song, one of her most prominent songs, Holding Out for a Hero, which you would have seen or heard in Footloose and later on in the greatest cartoon show of all times, Shrek. And that was from 1984. But the version you just heard was from the Simply Believe album from 2004. I'm going to continue on with the music. Now we've got two great songs for you now. This song that you're about to hear was originally written by Meatloaf in 1978, but it was released in 1996 on Bonnie's Free Spirit album. It's a song called 2 out of 3 Ain't Bad. And then you're going to hear the 18th studio album from 2021, the opening song of the album called The Best Is Yet To Come. 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

0: That was The Best Is Yet To Come by Bonnie Tyler, and it certainly is the best is yet to come. 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We'll be right back.
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What a brilliant song. If You Were a Woman and I Was a Man. Once again from 1986. Oh, fun. Gave it a little bit of a kickback there. From 1986, it was released again in the Simply Believe album in 2004. Just a bit of fun on that one. Just very recently, Jasmine Kennedy and Sam Starr lip-synced to that song on RuPaul's Drag Race. As you know, Bonnie Tyler did a lot of covers, pretty much most of her songs, except for some of the originals, which I will be playing tonight, were covers. But there are also some people that decided to cover some of Bonnie Tyler's covers. And so I've got two great ones for you now. We've got Cher from her Favourites album on 2020 from 2024. It is the song from 1988. The album's called Notes for America, which, of course, outside of America, that album was called Hide Your Heart. And it's a great song called Save All Your Tears. That's from Cher, which I'm going to be playing now. And then straight after that, we're going to hear an amazing, cute, probably actually a really nice dance version of Lost in France, because I think the song is a beautiful song, but the wonderful Carlene Hoselman from her 12 Super Treffers album decided she was going to cover it. And that's a song from 1976. It was her second single alongside It's a Heartache. But let's bring it on with Cher right now with Save All Your Tears on Joy 94.9.

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4: Wasn't that an absolutely brilliant version of Lost in France by Carlene Hustleman? That's just one of those best songs that Bonnie Tyler ever did, and I think she'll always be that way. I've got three more brilliant songs for you now. They are all covers. And so we're going to be hearing, I still haven't found what I'm looking for. That was from the 1987 most iconic song by the U2. But this is from her 13th studio album called Heartstrings. It's a really beautiful version. Oh, we've got messages. I must check them. We have Penn listening in from Gippsland. Yep, you are hopefully getting a good signal now, which is good. The beautiful Damien is dancing and listening, saying, "Dear little Jace, I want you, I need you, rest in peace, Bonnie." I totally get that one as well. And Adam from Banno is sitting outside under the stars with the fire pit roaring, listening to Joy. Adam, I think I want to join you there. That would be so much fun. And of course, Dom the truck driver is playing Tractor Chicken because of the first song that we played, and he wanted me to play The Show Is About to Begin, or Let the Show Begin. I can't remember what the song was, but yeah, I didn't have that song, but you know what? I'm going to look for it. Let's get back to what I was about to tell you before. I still haven't found what I'm looking for, which is what from U2. We've got a Blue Oyster Cult cover from 47 years ago called Going Through the Motions, but this one was released in 1977. But right now, Creedence Clearwater Revival in 1970 released a brilliant double album called Creedence Clearwater Revival, and one of the greatest songs on there was Have You Ever Seen the Rain from 1983 from her absolutely brilliant album called Faster Than the Speed of Night. Here it is. Have You Ever Seen the Rain? And yes, we're in Melbourne. We've definitely seen the rain.

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3: 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Tonight's show is a tribute to the amazing and wonderful Bonnie Tyler. So let me know what your favourite Bonnie Tyler song is. We've got a few more songs to go. There's not much more time left, but still there's time to play some of the greatest songs that she's ever done. Of course, you are going to hear, after the very next song, the song that she sang in 2013 at the Malmo Eurovision Song Contest from a Rocks and Honey album. It is a brilliant version of Believe in Me. But right now, from 1983... from the Fast and the Speed of Night album, again, because it is probably one of her best albums, I've got a 2022 new version of Total Eclipse of the Heart. Now, if you need to turn around, you can on Joy 94.9.

0: From Pearl Jam to Beastie Boys, Alanis Morissette to Spice Girls, Michael is ready to bring you the best pop, rock, dance and trance tracks from the 90s and noughties. Let these beloved tunes usher in your Sundays as we reminisce on the nostalgic songs from the recent past. 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Hey baby, one more
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0: You most certainly are, and it is almost time for me to get on out of here. I feel like I'm running just a little bit early, so I've thrown in an extra song at the end, which I hope you'll all enjoy and get up and dance to. Thank you so much to absolutely everybody that sent me a text message in, pardon me, this evening, and especially Penn, who's now just sent a message saying that they know pretty much all the songs I played tonight, which is absolutely, that's actually really good. I appreciate that. I do appreciate the interaction that everybody brings in. Next week on Hot Bread is going to be an absolute banger because it will be the debut show of the fabulous Scott, who will be, or actually I think he might be the sensational Scott. We'll let him decide what he wants to be called. And he's going to be bringing some Aussie girl bangers. So it is going to be brilliant. So tune in next Saturday night from 7 p.m. because I know that he is going to be an absolute treasure in our big bakery here on Joy 94.9. It is time for me to get on out of here. Don't forget to keep listening in. Brian Peel will be coming on very shortly with Jukebox Joy, and then Matt with Soul Provider, and I already know that some of Soul Provider songs are going to be absolutely wonderful for you. I did want to finish the show with one of Bonnie Tyler's final songs that she produced, which was called Yes I Can, but I couldn't get that. But I do have one that she has re-recorded from Bette Midler, and I'll let you know what that is very shortly. But you know, the song hit me in the head almost immediately, and I knew that this was a song that I had to play for the last song. Now remember, tonight when you go out, look out for one another, be kind and protect our dolls, and always remember to believe in yourself. And never forget, it's just a total eclipse of the heart. Here is a great song. It is a absolutely beautiful song. It's slow, but it's beautiful. And I think it comes straight from the heart. It's In My Life, originally from Bette Midler. But this one here is from the Heartstrings album by Bonnie Tyler on Joy 94.9. Have a great night.

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This is Jukebox Joy with Brian Peel. 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My name is Brian Peel. Thanks for your company, guys. Hope you enjoy the show. I've got a lot of music lined up for you. We've got a lot to get through. How good was Lady Gaga back there opening the show with Abracadabra from 2025's huge album, Mayhem? Look out for Lady Gaga coming to a stadium near you. In the meantime, come and say hi on social media. It's Brian Peel across Facebook, Twitter, Instagram, and on the Threads as well, using the hashtag JukeboxJoy right here on Australia's Joy 94. Or you can hit me up on the email if you're a budding artist. It's jukeboxjoy@joy.org.au. Let's get stuck into it. The jukebox is a little stuck tonight, so we've got some newbies, some oldies, and it is stuck on a time warp of 1989 for this next song. An artist by the name of Donna Summer from the album Another Place and Time. This is a huge song from Donna Summer, American singer-songwriter, released in February of 89. This time, I know it's for real. It's a throwback classic from Donna Summer, Jukebox Joy on Joy 94.9, coming to you live from the Victorian Pride Centre right here on Fitzroy Street in St Kilda. This is Jukebox Joy.

way back when and what's up? What's going on? You know what is going on? We've got more great music next. Stick around here on Jukebox Joy. Coming up on Joy 94.9. If you love your music, then tune into Jukebox Joy with Brian Peel. 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

4.9 and John Cicada and Just Another Day. You know, that song hits me in the feels every single time. It transports me back to 1992. And what a great music video. That is a huge song. Out of the jukebox right here on Joy 94.9's Jukebox Joy with Brian Peel. 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Coming to you live right here from Melbourne in Australia, from the Victorian Pride Centre here on Fitzroy Street in St Kilda. Here's an artist for you. First Aussie play, Mondego. He tells me he wants to transport listeners to other places through his music. And Mondego is the alter ego of Domian Knockart, who's a songwriter, multi-instrumentalist, producer, DJ, and live electronic artist. Take a listen to this. It's the first play right here in Australia. This is Underwater. You're on Joy 94.9.

Teaming up with Sash back in 2000 for Just Around the Hill. Love this song. Great, isn't it? Right here on Joy 94.9. I remember the album artwork to this song as they gaze across the Brooklyn Bridge into New York City. All those years ago, big song. Here on Joy 94.9. Don't go anywhere. There's more next here on Jukebox Joy.

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It's Claire Maguire and The Last Dance from 2011, right here on Joy 94.9's Jukebox Joy. Hope you like that one. That one's out of the vault too. My name is Brian Peel. Thanks for your company. 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It is Brian Peel on Facebook, Twitter, Instagram, and Threads right across social media. Come and say hello. Let me know what you think of the tunes. Slip into my DMs and tell me what you think of the music, or if there's a song that is tickling your fancy at the moment, I want to know what it is. Come and tell me. It is at Brian Peel on Instagram. Check us out online. Joy.org.au is where you'll find us on the station socials as well. Here is something you don't hear every day. This next track is also a very first play for Australia. It is a 25-year-old triplets from Arizona in the US. And they've formed a band. I know, right? It's incredible, this. 25-year-old triplets from Arizona. They're called Just Seconds Apart. This is their song called Where I Belong. Let me know what you think. It's the first play here in Australia. You're on Joy 94.9. This is Jukebox Joy.

0: We've pulled that one out of the 1988 vault. I Want You Back from Bananarama here on Joy 94.9's Jukebox Joy. Stick around, we've got more next. Really cool song from Tom Grennan. Don't go anywhere.
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How's that for a lineup? Orville Peck, Diplo, and our very own Kylie Minogue and Midnight Ride right here on Joy 94.9's Jukebox Joy with Brian Peel. Thanks so much for having listened to the show. I hope you've enjoyed the music. If you have, come and let me know. It is Brian Peel on Instagram and facebook.com/Brian.Peel on Facebook. And it's Brian_Peel on Twitter, X, and Threads as well. Let me know what you think. It is Joy 94.9 coming to you from the Victorian Pride Centre right here on Fitzroy Street in St Kilda, streaming right around the world via joy.org.au and on iHeart Radio and via a really cool smartphone app. 24/7, it's your rainbow community, a very, very inclusive radio station we are. Check us out online and see what's going on. It is Jukebox Joy, your locally produced and presented show where fresh new music meets throwback classics from the vault. You never know what you're going to get on the show, I can tell you that. But this from Tom Grennan, who just seems to be going about his business very, very well. And I would say he's got quite a few fans right around the world. And this one is quite masculine of him to say, "Boys Don't Cry." Are there any boys out there that don't cry? It's called "Boys Don't Cry." If you're a Sookie Lala, this song's not for you. It's Tom Grennan. You're on Joy.

0: There's Gian, Australia's own Gian, and Wait, a song that reached the top 20 on the ARIA singles charts back in 89 and ARIA Awards back in 1990. She won the ARIA for Best New Talent. Here's one from the archives. You're on Joy 94.9 with Brian Peel for Jukebox Joy. Don't go anywhere. We're wrapping it up on the other side.
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0: That's it, folks. It is time for me to jump out of the studio. Thanks so much for having listened to the show. This has been Jukebox Joy on Australia's Joy 94.9. Thanks so much for having a listen. That's it for this week. I will be back same time next week. But in the meantime, stay connected on socials. It's Brian Peel across Facebook, Twitter, Instagram and Threads using the hashtag JukeboxJoy. Let me know what you think of the music. If you are digging the tunes, come and let me know on Instagram. It is at Brian Peel. And slip me a message. Let me know what you think. I've got to jump out. But before I go, I want to leave you with one more song from a great Australian artist. His name is Rod Coote. And Rod is an indie folk pop singer-songwriter from Newcastle. And this song is going to take your breath away. It is absolutely stunning. It is called Sun and Moon. Check him out online, Rod Coote Music. Great stuff from Rod. If you're a fan of Kim Churchill, Ziggy Alberts, Morgan Evans, this is your vibe. Check him out. Sun and Moon, Rod Coote. I'll catch up with you next week. Stay safe. You're on Joy 94.9.

That's right, you're listening to Soul Provider. This is Joy 94.9. I'm Matt Warne. The best in soulful, deep and retro house. 2 hours chock-a-block, taking you through to 11 o'clock tonight. Game of two halves tonight, really focusing on the retro house for the first hour. Think nothing but 90s clubland vibes. In my opinion, the best decade of music ever. I might be biased there. This is when house really formed into something special and took over the world. The club scene was mad and the music was everything. Then, focusing on the soulful and deep side of house for the lead up to 11 p.m. Some beautiful smooth grooves, so stick around for that. For tracks from G Cheeks, RuPaul, Full Intention, Fire Island, Definite Grooves, Sean Christopher, Ross Couch, and more. Kicked off tonight, of course, with an absolute 90s classic from Masters at Work. That's Backfired in the background. 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

Clubland special tonight. Well, for the first hour anyway, focusing on, that 90s kind of Clubland vibe, retro house. Second hour focusing on soulful and deep house. That track in the, that last track was Anthem, of course, Enjoy. Absolute classic for the 90s. In the middle there, Change, Daphne. That's the Fathers of Sound classic vocal mix. And kicked off there with, of course, Masters of Work, Backfired. Coming up, Disco Blue, Synthy, and Roland Clark. 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

You're listening to Soft Vitus is Joy 94.9. I'm Matt Warne, taking you through to 11 o'clock. Almost time to say goodbye to the first hour. We've been focusing on retro house. Some absolute bangers in there. Some absolute marathon anthems as well. That was the 90s, though. That's what it was like back then. This one here, for example. This one is the Spec Judy Cheeks. This is the Roger Sanchez Ultimate Anthem Remix. Goes for like a whopping 9 minutes or something. I'm going to talk over the top of the end of it just so that you don't get repetitive strain injury. That last set, the last track I played in that last set was RuPaul. I think that's the B-side to Supermodel, House of Love, 12-inch version. In the middle there, America, I Love America, Full Intention. That's a classic. Everybody knows that track. And Happiness, the Djangos, and Peter Brown was the track I kicked off that set with. I'm going to leave this hour with something from the Farley and Hala collection. The artist is Fire Island. The track is In Your Bones. Again, another one of those 90s kind of massive 12-inch bangers. Do stick around for the second hour, though. I am going really from the sublime to the ridiculous, really. I'm going a soulful house and deep house. It is a much, much more chilled out hour, but it's really beautiful. There's some really beautiful tracks in there. So do stick around for that for the lead up to 11 o'clock. I will be kicking off with the new one from Definite Grooves and an absolutely beautiful rework of, or remix of, Don't Lose the Magic from Sean Christopher by Australia's own Dr. Packer. You've got to stick around for that. It's really, really good. 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
1: It's like you're listening to the second half of the show. It's all right. It's taking you through to 11 o'clock tonight. I'm Matt Warne. Hope you've enjoyed the first hour. A bit more chilled for the second hour. Kicking off with Free Fall, John Slavitt. New track. Absolutely love this. You're listening to Soul Provider. 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

You're listening to Soul Providers at Joy 94.9. A bit more chilled out for the second hour of the show. Take you through to 11 o'clock tonight. Very best in soulful, deep and retro house. That track in the background there is Guy Burns, Body Movement. In the middle there, Party All Night, Daisy Bell. And kicked off with, well, my track of the week. I love this. Free Fall, John Slavitt, Mel Griot. That's the disco mix. Nice bit of 90s flavour to that. I got a few tracks coming up later in the hour, which are also like that, really harking back to the 90s. It's so current and so fresh. Coming up, got three tracks from Mark Lower and Derek McKenzie, one of my favourite producers.

o'clock tonight. Chilled out second hour tonight. That track there was Eyes Across the Room, Mark Lower, Derek McKenzie and Serena Vaughan, the new one from Groove Culture. My favourite label, of course, but also one of my favourite producers, Derek McKenzie. Used to be the drummer, could still be the drummer, I don't know, for Jamiroquai. But producing some of his own stuff now, and I don't know, I reckon it's better than Jamiroquai, actually. Yeah, every time I see his name on something, I get really excited. In the middle there, House of Funky Beef, a little nice little bit of acid jazz there. Just to sort of smooth out your Saturday evening. And kicked off there with Never Find Better, Amin K, and DJ Chus, and Kelly Lee, the extended day mix. Gotta say, I love that track. There's some really, really great tracks on the show tonight, if I do say so myself. But, I mean, you know, I mean, I didn't produce them. They're out there, and that is a killer track. Again, harking back to the 90s, love that. Stick around. Track in the background now is Pat Bordeaux and Amber Fleur. Love is the answer. Coming up, Kiki and the incredible.

again, just a great soulful house, smooth, almost acid jazz track there from Natasha Watts, legendary British soulful house vocalist. Just keeps getting better. That's I Do, I Did, I Done. I'm done. Sorry. I Do, I Did, I'm Done. A bit of a mouthful, that. Natasha Watts, that's the Beat Rivals remix. Kicked off that with Love Is The Answer, Pat Beddoe and Amber Clare. It's the extended mix. Do stick around there for the rest of the show. I'm going to take it really down. Going very, very chill out and deep house for the rest of the hour. If you like a bit of that, do stick around. I'm going to be kicking off the next set with Kiki and Fake Party 26. 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This is Joy 94.9.

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This is Joy 94.9. Some beautiful tracks there. That kicked off that sort of Fake Party to 2026 by Kiki. And then slipped into a couple of tracks by... before that there was... Oh, yeah, it's one of my favourite tracks of the evening. Sweet Disposition, Alex Buer. Extended mix. How good is that? I mean, there's some great tracks tonight. It's kind of like a cross between deep house and new disco. But you know, those vocals, that's not Jimmy Somerville, by the way. It sounds like him. It's like a modern day Jimmy Somerville. The whole thing just works so well. And then slipping into

just transports you poolside or, you know, somewhere sunny in Greece. Anyway, I'm going to leave you this evening with another Cole Lawton track, Show You. Just kicking up now. That's the main vocal version. Hope you enjoyed the show. If you did like the music, do check out my podcasts on joy.org.au/soulprovider, or join me here again next Saturday, 9 to 11, for the best in soulful, deep and retro house. You've been listening to Matt Warne. Coming up next is Vox Radio. Stick around for that. Have a good Saturday night. Enjoy the

0: What's up, guys? Welcome back to another episode of Vox Radio. My name's Vassy, and you're here with myself and my co-host, Buster, in the mix. What's up, Buster? Are you doing good?
1: I'm doing great, as always. Thanks, Vassy.
0: Man, we are so excited about this week's episode. We have a jam-packed show with lots and lots of music. We got some fresh tunes from local Aussie acts. We got some international bangers. But of course, this week's episode is even more special because I have officially become Mama Vassy. That's right, you guys. I'm a mom. I just welcomed a little boy into the world, and he's such a cutie patootie. I'm so excited for him to listen to these shows as he gets older. But anyways, you guys, kicking the show off, we've got a tune here by Rubber People and Adrian V. This one is called You and I. Let's get into it. Welcome to Vox Radio with Vassy.

0: Hey, what's up, guys? It's Buster here. You just heard a real dope Australian-made tune from Mel Hall and Alex Hosking, which is called Show Me. Before that, you heard tracks from Glenn Horsbrough, Trace, Kareem Nas, and Zico. Next up is a super catchy tune from the one and only Oliver Heldens. I've been playing this one in all of my club sets and it has a really good vibe about it. The track's called Run. Enjoy.
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0: Sexy Girl and my co-host Bust R. So coming up now, we've got the Aussie Spotlight segment of the show. And this week we're going to spotlight Sydney's own Tristan Black. He links up with Bianca for a fab collab. This track is called Wildfire and it's dropping on Friday. Now, you might know Tristan from Married at First Sight Australia, but he's also been making waves as a DJ and a producer, supporting acts like On Mob and The Presets. So stepping out with this debut collab, this is Wildfire. I hope you guys like it.
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Good evening and welcome to Group Therapy with Above and Beyond. It's Jonah here back on the decks with a stack of new music for you. I'll be playing you brand new tracks from Matt Fax, Durante, Eric Luttrell, Trilucid and many more. Our record of the week this week comes from a legend in the trance scene, and our guest mixer is none other than Tim Green, who just released a new remix of Above and Beyond's Homecoming. So loads to get through, let's get into it then with Matt Fax's remix of Super Entab's Burn.

0: family. That was Harry Diamond and Kmart's new single, Found Myself, which is out now on Harry's new label, Mecca. Nice. All right, you know what's next.
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0: Our record of the week this week comes courtesy of British producer and DJ.

Revolution, a collaboration with Nitrous Oxide. And he's since followed that with R Funk It and, of course, his massive remix of the classic Super 8 and Tab, Black is the New Yellow. Tonight's top tune absolutely blew the roof off at our Anjuna Beats Volume 17 party and is one of two he's got coming this month. Turn it up for Keep Moving On.

0: That was Ezequiel Arias' new single, Sin Control. He's just announced his next EP, Estimulo, is landing on August the 28th. It's getting a beautiful vinyl release, which you can pre-order right now on the Anjuna Music Store. Jason is shouting out his mum, Nancy, who'll be joining him on the dance floor at the Above and Beyond show in Dallas tomorrow night. After a tough year of tests and cancer diagnosis, JT and his husband, Aaron, are incredibly ready to soak up some healing vibes with everyone in Dallas. And Rohan from Sacramento sends a huge shout out to Vic. They got married today. Congratulations. He's grateful for their shared love of Above and Beyond and Anjuna, and he can't wait to party with you at Anjuna Deep Napa and ABGT 700. Getting back into the music now with something brand new from Durante. He dropped his EP, How Does It Feel Today, on Anjuna Deep, and I wanted to play you this one. Featuring Mayro, this is Mantra.
1: This is

0: a taste of his upcoming EP. That was Matt Fax and 88 Birds with High on Life. In touring news, Anjuna Deep has just announced the lineup of the upcoming San Diego open air show on August the 1st. There you'll be able to catch Cree, our newest Anjuna Chill signing, Oblie, plus not one but two massive back-to-back sets. Resident stepping up with Roman Garcia and Hona going toe-to-toe with Nikki Elizabeth. Tickets are flying for that, so head over to the Anjuna Deep website to bag yours. Music coming up from Yeadon, a new Anjuna Deep exploration signing, and Igor Garanin. But first, it's Dusky. This is Next Life.
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Beats, alongside a remix from Slipstream, the alias of one of the original Atlantis members, no less. Ash K from Swindon is giving a massive shout out to Rosie, who just popped the question to Pia at Silverworks. Becca from Poole says she missed out on the Above and Beyond Silverworks show due to an issue on the train lines. I was beside myself not to see you, but I was comforted by my amazing husband-to-be, Ian. We will definitely see you guys soon at another. And Stanislav from Podolsk sends a shout out to his daughters Agatha, Agnia and Afina. Back into it now with a new name to the label. It's Albania's Maze 28. This is the title track of his new EP, which is out now. It's called Tell Me Again.

0: Peter Elias and Igor Guran in there with Forest Echoes. Trilucid, Esteva, and of course that wicked guest mix from Tim Green all on the way. But next.
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0: The Anjuna Deepers lead the charge on the Push the Button poll this week on our Discord and rally behind the new single from Cascadi, Ren Ocean and James and Jody.

Group Therapy with Above and Beyond. The Trilucid Boys in flying form there with Too Good. You can pick that up on our newest label, Anjuna Deep Explorations, which is growing into a real goldmine of music. Longtime ABGT listener Teresa from Nottingham chose Above and Beyond Silver Work Show to be her first ever concert ahead of her 60th birthday. She says, three lovely guys offered to take a photo for me. I was then able to share my wonder and bewilderment at actually being at your concert with them. Please can you give a huge shout out to Neil, Steve and Benji, who put the icing on a truly incredible night. That's what we like to hear. Hopefully we'll see you at another one, Teresa. Sebastian wants to send a birthday shout out for his daughter on her 10th birthday. He says she's been listening to ABGT since before she was born. Happy birthday. And Megan from San Diego wants a shout out to her fiancé Lyle for being the absolute best. She says she can't wait for your upcoming move and wedding. Here's a new one now from MOS.

0: Nice one from Parvez Show last week. That was Estiva with Palmer. We're just minutes away from Tim Green's guest mix, so don't go anywhere. But let's kick it up a notch now with Newmind's new club rework of Darren Tate and Sesh's Colours.
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0: 25 years old and still sounding great. That was Juventus Club Mix of Signum's First Strike. Before that, the epic Brazil by AVNT. Right, let's get stuck into that guest mix.
1: 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Guest mix.
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0: My guest tonight is a master of all things organic house, Tim Green. Championed by the likes of Lee Burridge and Sebastian Leger, Tim's a stalwart in the All Day A Dream label family, but he's by no means a stranger to us at Anjuna either. He's collaborated with Prof several times, and who could forget his incredible remix of Ben Boma's In Memoriam. Back in autumn of 2024, Tony Parvo and I opened our ABGT 600 deep warm-up set with his incredible remix of Homecoming. It's lived as a much sought-after ID until this week when Tim released it on Anjuna Beats, joining LTJ Bookham's drum and bass remix and Anama's melodic house rework. We're delighted to have him on the show tonight. Take it away, Tim Green.
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A huge thank you to Tim Green for tonight's phenomenal guest mix. He's got more music coming in the pipeline before the summer's out, so make sure you keep an eye on his socials. Remember, if you need a little bit more group therapy in your life, you can find a huge archive of all of our previous episodes on your favorite streaming service. Thank you to you as well at home for joining me. I'll be back right here, same time, same place next week, bringing you a very special guest mix from Anjuna Deep legend Michael Cassette. Until then, see ya.

What up, Detroit? What up, Detroit? What up, Detroit?

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1: Good morning, you're listening to Classic 90s and Noughties here on Australia's LGBTI Plus radio station, Australia's Joy 94.9. It's great to have you listening this morning. It's just gone 7 a.m. Let's check the weather details in your capital city.
2: Joy weather.
1: Brisbane partly cloudy with a high chance of showers. Winds becoming southwesterly at 20 to 30 kilometres per hour with a moderate fire danger rating and a top of 23. For Sydney, partly cloudy with a slight chance of a shower during the morning. A mostly sunny afternoon with light winds becoming southeasterly at 15 to 20 kilometres per hour, a top of 19. For Canberra, sunny with frost and fog in the morning, a sunny afternoon with light winds, a moderate fire danger rating, and a top of 16. For Hobart, partly cloudy with light winds becoming northwesterly at 15 to 20 kilometres per hour, a top of 16. For Adelaide, mostly sunny with light winds, a top of 17. For Perth, partly cloudy with a medium chance of showers most likely in the morning and afternoon, light winds, and a top of 18. For Darwin, sunny with a chance of smoke haze in the morning, winds east to southeasterly at 15 to 25 kilometres per hour becoming light in the evening with a moderate fire danger rating and a top of 30. And for Melbourne, mostly sunny with light winds, a top of 17. And for Monday in Melbourne, mostly sunny with light northerly winds of 15 to 20 kilometres per hour and a top of 16. 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

0: Good morning. 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My name's Michael. Technotronic, Pump Up the Jam. And also Ultrabeat, Pretty Green Eyes. That's the extended mix. Coming up on Classic 90s and Noughties on your Sunday morning, Deborah Cox, along with Hex Hector, Absolutely Not. 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

0: 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We're playing classic 90s and noughties. Avril Lavigne, Complicated. Also U2, Mysterious Ways. And Deborah Cox, along with Hex Hector, Absolutely Not. Coming up on classic 90s and noughties on your Sunday morning, Alex Lloyd. Also Melanie C with Hex Hector. 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

0: Good morning. 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We're playing classic 90s and noughties right through until 9 this morning. Alex Lloyd, Amazing. Also, Melanie C, along with Hex Hector, I Turn to You. And REM, Shiny Happy People. 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

0: good morning. You're listening to Classic 90s and Noughties on Australia's Joy 94.9, right through until 9. Janet Jackson, Together Again. Also The Pretenders, I'll Stand By You. And Leonardo's Bride, Even When I'm Sleeping. Coming up on Classic 90s and Noughties, in excess, here on Joy.
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0: 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After the news at 8, Robbie Williams, also the Divinals. 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

0: 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We're playing classic 90s and noughties for you on a Sunday morning. Good morning, my name's Michael. The Divinals, A Touch Myself, from the album Divinals. Also Robbie Williams from the album Sing When You're Winning and Rock DJ. 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Coming up is Melissa Couts here on Joy.
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2: 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Right now, Salt and Pepper, Push It. Madonna's on the way, and also Sophie B. Hawkins here on Joy.

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3: 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Right now, Hold On from Wilson Phillips. On the way, Sheryl Crow and CC Peniston. Finally, here on Joy.

0: Good morning, you're listening to Classic 90s and Noughties on Australia's Joy 94.9. Thank you for joining me this morning. CC Peniston, finally. Also, Sheryl Crow, All I Wanna Do. And Wilson Phillips, Hold On. Coming up after 9, Katie with Miss Chatelaine, here on Joy.
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0: You've been listening to Classic 90s and Noughties on Australia's Joy 94.9. Thank you for joining me this morning. Katie will join you after 9 with Miss Chatelaine. And I'll speak to you next Sunday from 7. Have a great Sunday and enjoy your week. Right now, no doubts, it's my life here on Joy.

0: just a smile.
1: Good morning, everybody. It's time for Miss Chatelaine here on Joy 94.9. My name is Katie Purvis, and I'll be with you for the next 2 hours playing folk, roots, acoustic, and pop music to nourish your soul. It's my 400th show. Woo! And I have people in the studio with me already plenty of messages to read out already, which is wonderful. Today, going to celebrate with a bit of a replica of my very, very first show back in 2017. It was late January. It was a bad time in the planet's history. There'd just been a bunch of women's marches all over the world, and I was feeling angry, so I played a whole hour of protest songs. Today, I'm going to play 2 hours of protest songs, and I've also got a couple of guests, Emmy Ryan and Steel City Sue are here, and we will be chatting all things folk music and protest. Just got such a great lineup of songs to play for you. I'm going to start it off with Milk. That's M-I-L-C-K. She is an American artist who, back in 2017, at the time of those women's marches, did a song called Quiet. And the refrain went something like, I won't be quiet anymore. And she has carried on her activist work and recently released an EP called Hymns and Battle Cries. The really fantastic song called Sisters of Winter, which she released before the EP in fully electric version. This is an a cappella version. I love it. It will make you march. It'll make you punch the air. And this, it's a great start to the show. Here is Milk, Sisters of Winter, a cappella version. 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

0: That is the amazing US artist Milk, M-I-L-C-K, and Sisters of Winter, her mighty anthem that she came up with last year, I believe, and that's the a cappella version of it. You're listening to Miss Chatelaine on Joy 94.9, celebrating 400 episodes of this show. I'm so happy to be here, and I'd like to introduce you to my first guest, Emmy Ryan is here. Hello, Emmy.
1: Hi, Katie. Good morning, and congratulations on 400.
0: Thank you so much. Emmy is a singer-songwriter who I've been following for a couple of years now. Emmy, I ask this of all my guests, but for people who don't know who you are, please tell us.
1: Yeah, sure. So I play folk music, a little bit country, a little bit bluegrass, and I write a lot of music that is protest music, sometimes from a place of anger and rage, but mostly from a place of trying to resolve things and come together.
0: Fantastic. And Emmy is a member or a prime mover behind an organisation called Folk the System, which we're going to talk about a bit later when the next guest comes in. Emmy, you are based in Melbourne these days?
1: I am. I'm based mostly in Melbourne. I do spend time back in Mbantwa Alice Springs as well, so I kind of live between the two, but yeah, mostly.
0: Tell me how to pronounce that.
1: Mbantwa.
0: Mbantwa. Yeah. I get it right mostly.
1: It's but not yes, very phonetically spelled.
0: Alice Springs, and what an interesting musical scene there is up there.
1: It's amazing. It really punches above its weight. Definitely.
0: Yeah, absolutely. Yeah. So as you can hear, listener, Emmy was a perfect guest to choose for this theme I've got today of protest songs. I've already had a couple of messages, Emmy. Triana has been in touch. Triana from Joy, who is our social media guru here, has said, Katie, congratulations on 400 episodes of Miss Chatelaine. Thank you for the incredible legacy you continue to leave on this station and on folk, roots and acoustic music in this country. One of a kind.
1: No lies detected, Triana.
0: So good. Thank you, Triana. And my brother, Andrew, and my chauffeur, he picks me up on a Sunday morning early and brings me here into the station, says, happy 400th show. Here's to another 400. I'm not sure about that, but we'll see. Now, if you're not aware, this show started out as a one-hour show on Tuesday nights here at Joy in well, it was the first show was on the 31st of January 2017, as I mentioned. A rather troubling time for our planet. A certain US president had just been inaugurated, and there'd been all these incredible women's marches all over the planet. I went to the one here in Melbourne, and no doubt you were part of one. Wherever you were?
1: I don't think I was at one. No.
0: Well, it was 10 years ago.
1: I don't remember where I was in 2017.
0: Excellent. Well, lots of people I know went. I went with friends, and it was massive. So then the show moved to this time slot, Sunday mornings from 9 on the 21st of May. So it was only 4 months after I started, and I took over this time slot from the wonderful Anita Gibbons, who presented Women on Waves for over 20 years here at Joy. She's a legend. So when I took over this time slot, I thought, oh no, 9 o'clock on a Sunday, no one will be listening. But boy, was I wrong. I've built up this fantastic family of Miss Chatelaine listeners who send me beautiful messages every week. Speaking of which, if you'd like to send one, you can text 0427-JOY-949 or you can email on air at joy.org.au. Going to play a track now from Phil Smith, who is another local artist, and here's a song about that certain president. It's called Mr. President. I've played it on the show before, but I really love it. 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

Hi there, this is Tracy Bunn, and you're listening to Miss Chatelaine with Katie on Joy 94.9, the best fun you're going to have on a Sunday morning.

0: Oh, had to play that song. You are listening to Miss Chatelaine with Katie on Joy 94.9. It's my 400th show and playing protest songs, and that was the one and only Billy Bragg. There is power in a union. In the studio with me is Emmy Ryan, local singer-songwriter. I had to play it.
1: Yeah, you got to play Billy Bragg.
0: Got to play Billy Bragg, one of the best protest singers we've ever had.
1: Indeed.
0: And I have a brilliant memory of that song when he came to WOM Adelaide a few years ago. I was there and he did a gig at night and everyone was standing up listening to that, and he just had his electric guitar like in that recording and started singing Power and Union. Everyone had their fists raised. It was such a great moment.
1: How powerful.
0: Yeah,
1: moments
0: really
1: like
0: powerful.
1: That really inspire you, and that's mm-hmm. part of what protest music is about.
0: Totally. Mm. Yep, absolutely. Now, speaking of inspiring, Judy Small.
1: Mm.
0: Judy Small. Now, she is our lesbian icon. She is our protest song diva. And Judy's been on my show a few times. I love her. She actually sent me a message for my 400th show, which I'll read out now. She said, Miss Chatelaine presenter Katie has been providing a Sunday morning oral treat for listeners and much needed support for folk and indie music and musicians, me being one of them, for more than 10 years now. And now it's a 400th broadcast. That's no mean feat. They say protest music stopped after the 1960s. Don't believe a word of it, and here's proof. Happy 400th, Miss Chatelaine. You rock, and long may you continue.
1: Yes, hear, hear, Judy.
0: So fantastic. Thank you so much, Judy. I hope you're listening and sending love, sending solidarity. And I'm going to play Judy's song, Stand or Fall, which was only released a couple of months ago. It's one of her two last recordings. You need to go back and listen to the interview I did with Judy a few months ago. Here in the Joy studio, go to joy.org.au/Miss Chatelaine and scroll back through the shows and you'll find that it was a very special interview. And I'm so lucky to have had that opportunity to meet and to talk to Judy a few times on this show. Let's have a listen to Stand or Fall. It's a classic Judy Small song. You're on Joy 94.9.

0: Ah, Judy Small, the one and only, the greatest. That's her relatively recent song. It was written a long time ago, but only just released, called Stand or Fall. You're on Miss Chatelaine with Katie. I'm playing protest songs because it's my 400th show, and on my very first show 10 years ago, I played protest songs. Emmy Ryan is in the studio with me. Emmy is a protest singer herself.
1: I am.
0: Among other things. And I love a protest song, Emmy, that, look, there are so many serious issues in the world. It's easy to get overwhelmed, depressed. Mm. Judy's always done her protest songs with a little bit of humour.
1: Mm.
0: And I really appreciate that.
1: Mm, absolutely. Yeah. Yep. The message behind that one too is just such a fantastic message, because mm-hmm. she's right. If we don't stand for something, we'll fall for anything. She's totally right.
0: So clever. Mm. I've had a few more messages. Paul from Murray Bridge has been in touch. Paul sends me messages most weeks. Paul said he loved that song, Mr. President, by Phil Smith, but I've always loved a good protest song. Thanks, Paul. You're going to love this show then. It's all protest songs all the time. And Caroline and Trish have also been in touch. Very, very faithful listeners to this show. And they say, aren't we lucky to have heard 400 shows of Miss Chat? Amazing commitment to joy and to the broad range of musicians you play. You put a quality show to air week in and out. Also, a shout out to those that have supported you along the way, like your podcasters, Daniel and Penn, among others, admin people like Betty, the faithful Miss Chat listener family, and all the amazing guests. Agree with Judy. You rock.
1: Oh,
0: that's so nice.
1: That's such a beautiful message.
0: That's gorgeous. Thank you, Caroline and Trish. And you'll be hearing from some of those support people. I reached out to a few people, to some of my previous Miss Chatelaine admin people, also just some artists, and they've sent messages. So you'll be hearing from them a bit later in the show. Little Jace, another friend of the show, said, hey, hey, Katie, happiest 400th episode. May we enjoy another 400. Thank you, Jace.
1: The people are calling from another 400, Katie.
0: Oh, my God. The messages are pouring in. Penn. Now, look, Penn is my current podcaster. And Penn has been very ill lately, which is why you haven't had any podcasts for a little while. But they're going to be back on deck next week or the week after. So the podcasts will be pouring in as long as I can get to them. Penn sent me the most beautiful message during the week. And it's, look, I feel a bit embarrassed reading this, but I'll read it anyway. Penn said, dear Miss Chat, it's Penn, your podcaster here. Katie, congratulations on your 400th show. Such dedication. It is plainly evident the abundance of time and effort that goes into this beautiful show. I love you, Miss Chatelaine, all the way to the moon and back. I'm thrilled to be your podcaster, lovely Miss Chat. Go, Katie, dear. You are a superstar. Oh, it makes me cry.
1: I'm not crying.
0: Oh, look, messages are pouring in. If you want to send me a message, you can text 0427-JOY949 or you can email onair@joy.org.au. Now, speaking of Judy Small, she has been on her Facebook page lately. She's been recommending younger artists, folk artists, and one of the ones she recommended, to my great delight, a couple of weeks ago, is Monrovia. Mm-hmm. Are you aware of Monrovia, Emmy Ryan?
1: Yeah, I am.
0: Yeah, he put out the most fabulous album earlier this year called Bloodline. Highly recommended. I've been raving about it for weeks. And this song is on it. It's called Heavy Foot. He says it's not a protest song, but I reckon it is.
1: It is. Yep.
0: Yeah. 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

nothing at all. I was bored, so I wrote a protest song. We pride ourselves as neutral,

0: How good is that? That's just come out, would you believe? Just in time for my 400th show here on Joy 94.9. That, pardon me, is David Keenan from Ireland and a song called Protest Song. I'm in the studio here with Emmy Ryan. How good is he?
1: He's wonderful. Yep. I haven't heard David before, but David I've just put it down in my phone so I can listen to him later.
0: He doesn't write protest songs as such, but he has written quite a lot of angry songs about the state of Ireland and religion and social issues, I guess. But that one, how perfect for this show today.
1: Perfect. Well timed, David.
0: I know, it's great. 400th show today for Miss Chatelaine. I'm so delighted and honoured to be able to present this show every week for you here on Joy. Messages are pouring in. I've had one from Wayne in Brisbane who presents our Monday breakfast show with the gorgeous Joss and Raina. And he says, good morning, Miss Chats. He's nicknamed me Miss Chats, my sister's sister Chats, my brother's brother Chats. Wow, 400 shows, that is something to definitely congratulate for all the interviews, the music and the love you have brought us all. Congratulations for everyone here in Brisbane. We love, love always. Aww. Thanks, Wayne. Lovely to hear from you. Betty is here. Now, Betty's part of my team. She comes in whenever I have a guest to welcome them to the Pride Centre and to the studio and to take photos. Many of the photos you see on my socials are taken by Betty. And she says, well done, Katie, on 400th. Miss Chatelaine, your contribution as a volunteer is appreciated. Each show and the many guests of the years that you have interviewed, your depth of knowledge and research of independent artists bringing a voice to communities. Thanks, Betty. Who else? Tex. Hello, Tex. He says, good morning, Katie. 400? Goodness, you don't look a day over. Well, happy show. Thanks as always. Thank you, Tex. And our little Jace got back in touch to say, well, Heavy Foot, that's by Monrovia, has to be the protest song of the current generation. Mm. My goodness, it's so appropriate. I know, isn't it? A fabulous song. Mm. And CJ got in touch. Oh, hello, CJ. CJ's another Joy presenter. A very good morning to you, Katie. I've only had the opportunity to listen to Miss Chatelaine on a regular basis recently, but I'm consistently loving the show. Congratulations on your 400th episode. What a massive and wonderful achievement. Thanks for being a fab role model to me as a Joy volunteer and for always being so supportive in my radio journey. Miss Chatelaine, a great show, hosted by an incredible and beautiful woman. Congrats again. Oh, you guys. You're so nice. Thrilled, as I said, and it's a privilege to have 2 hours of the Joy 24/7 grid to play my favourite music. If you want to send a message, you can text 0427-JOY-949 or you can email onair@joy.org.au. Emmy Ryan is in the studio with me and I'm going to play your new song now. It's called Together. Yay. Tell us about it.
1: Together. I wrote this living out in Mbanta Alice Springs. It was hot. I'd been there since October and the week I got there, it was raining and lovely, and then it just shot up to 37 and then up above the 40s and stayed there for months and months and months.
0: Oh, my God.
1: And I didn't see the rain. You know, it was March suddenly, and I'd been inside for months and it hadn't rained.
0: What took you there?
1: Work. I was escaping Sydney and escaping the rat race and also got a great job at the Land Council out there, so I went for work. And because it was hot, no one was going outside and I hadn't had a chance to connect with the community yet.
0: Oh, wow.
1: And then the week before Easter, the rain suddenly came and everybody stepped outside their houses and everything just changed. Like,
0: wow.
1: I realized, oh, well, I'm already part of this community. Like, I'm already working in this great workplace with 400 colleagues and, you know, we're all right here together. It was kind of just this realization that this little microcosm of the world, we are all here together. And that was a bit of a, symbol to me to write a song about that, but also the only way that we're going to resolve all of these problems is to stop living in this individualistic mindset and come together. So that's what the song's about.
0: Oh, I love it. Mm. It's appropriate for the theme. Mm-hmm. So here is Emmy Ryan with Together. You're listening to Joy.

these clouds, thinking I should have it figured out by now. Wandering in the hot desert sun,

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2: 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It's my 400th episode and I'm playing protest songs. My guest in the studio is Emmy Ryan. Soon we will be joined by Sue Morley, aka Steel City Sue. She will be here in the second hour. You guys have been gigging.
3: We did a beautiful show yesterday in Collingwood, actually, with this great band Raucous, and the thread that tied us all together with our varying genres was protest music.
2: Fantastic, yeah, and Raucous is spelt R-O-A-R-C-U-S-S.
3: Yeah, great name.
2: They're all women too, yeah?
3: Yeah, they are.
2: Yeah, fantastic. I know that Sue has a new album out she'll be talking about. It's a fabulous album, but very happy to have you, the opportunity to have you both here in the studio this week. Now, we were talking before about, when you're into being a protester or someone who cares about issues, sometimes you think you can't make any difference, right? What's your answer to that, Emmy?
3: Every action can make a difference. Every action or word can be it might feel like a drop in the ocean, but the drop in the ocean creates waves. Mm-hmm. Like some one person might hear that and it might change something in their thinking or even subconsciously, or they might repeat it to someone else, which changes that someone else's thinking. Mm-hmm. Like every action and word definitely makes a difference.
2: Yeah. Sometimes people say to me, well, not very, very many people, because most of my friends are of a similar mind to myself, but whenever I go on a march, sometimes I get pushback from people who say, it doesn't make any difference. Mm. I don't know about that. Mm. Every time I go on a march, it helps me. Mm. If nothing else,
3: absolutely,
2: to see so many people who care about the things that I care about. And something that I've noticed, being a woman of a certain age myself, is that a very large number of people in those marches are women over 50.
3: Yep.
2: Have you noticed that?
3: I've absolutely noticed that. Yeah. Yep.
2: People say, oh, boomers are terrible.
3: Nope.
2: Frankly, boomer women have been through stuff.
3: Indeed. Yep.
2: And they are loud. Mm. Loud and proud. Mm-hmm. So please don't rubbish boomers, or if you have to rubbish boomers, don't rubbish boomer women, feminist women. Now, speaking of, Chris Weil and Julie Matthews, what a segue that was. Chris Weil and Julie Matthews are great favourites of mine. I've interviewed them a couple of times, once in this very studio. They are fabulous singer-songwriters and protest singers, indeed, from England. Are very committed social activists and have written many a song about injustice. I'm going to play you a song called Starfish Thrower, which is from their album Women of the World that came out a few years ago. Starfish Thrower is one of my very favourite songs of all time, and it is about how one person, by doing a small thing, can make a huge difference. Mm. So here is Chris Weil, Julie Matthews and Starfish Thrower. 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
7: You are listening to Joy 94.9. It's my 400th show. You're on Miss Chatelaine with Katie. Emmy Ryan is in the studio with me. We've had a couple of beautiful messages from Little Jace. Emmy played your new song together. And Jay says, your song is absolutely wonderful. Being from the outback, I totally resonate with the oppressive heat and the joy that comes when it rains. Also, when it rains in the outback, not only do the people celebrate, but so do the flowers.
8: It's so true.
7: Yeah.
8: The wildflowers really bloom after the rain.
7: Amazing. Mm. One thing that I absolutely loved about joining the Joy community here was that I felt very much alone until I joined this wonderful community at Joy. I never feel so as much alone now. I love Little Jace.
8: Thank you so much, Jace.
7: And also says, whenever somebody says to me that we don't need a pride much anymore, this is coming from people who have all the pride that they need and nobody is going up against them, I say that I'm not doing a pride much for them. I'm doing it for that one person who doesn't have the support that they need. If they see us being proud, then they have permission to be proud themselves. Mm-hmm. We were talking about going on protest marches. Now, before the news, I want to play a song by Grace Petrie, one of the great contemporary protest singers. She's English, she's queer, she is fabulous. And Grace recently did a stand-up comedy show and released some songs from it. This is one of them. It's called Occupy Your Mind. And I've played this before, but I do love it so, so much. Here's Grace Petrie. You're listening to Joy 94.9.
9: 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And it looks like we got through it.
10: I didn't know
9: knew
10: that
9: if we put our heads together, we could do it.

Dissociate with love is blind and tell yourself that everything is fine. Or occupy your mind. Someone else will if you let them. 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